0: for 450 jet flights in violation of Greece's sovereignty. He doesn't care. So let's keep an eye on this, and we will keep an eye on it, I promise you. But here is Doron Spielman, the Prime Minister's spokesman for international matters. Cut four, go.
1: Israel just stopped a security threat inside Syria from becoming something much bigger. Let's take a look at what happened. Since the Syrian civil war, Turkey has embedded itself inside of Syria. It now has a substantial military presence in roughly 5% of Syrian territory. Now, if we look to the south, where Israel's located, by contrast, Israel now holds approximately 0.1% along a border that has threats from Hezbollah and ISIS and other terror organizations, which means that Turkey, that has no threats, is holding 50 times more Syrian territory than Israel. More than a year ago, Israel and Syria reached an understanding to maintain the security status quo and to keep this border calm. Syria breached that understanding. Israeli intelligence identified that Turkish troops were about to deploy at the Abu al-Dahur air base, which is located in northern Syria, which is less than, as you can see, 200 miles from Israeli towns and Israeli communities. Prime Minister Netanyahu made Israel's position very clear. We will not allow Turkey to entrench itself in Syria and to be moving steadily south towards Israel's border. Israel warned Syria repeatedly, don't do it. We know that Syria received those warnings and that it chose to ignore them. So Israel delivered the message in another way. Now some might ask, why should Israel be concerned about Turkish forces in Syria? Well, because Turkish President Erdogan has openly called for Israel's destruction. He even said about our closest partner, the United States, that, well, a just world is possible, but not with America. Is this the kind of guy you would want on your border? And October 7th made it clear to everyone, when your enemy tells you that he wants to destroy you, you should probably believe him. Prime Minister Netanyahu is also very clear. Israel welcomes a return to the previous status quo. We are not looking for escalation, but neither Turkey nor any other country is going to threaten the state of Israel.
0: And so there you have it, ladies and gentlemen. We'll be right back.
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3: 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Slight chance for storms tonight, otherwise clear skies. Lows dip down to about 58, north winds 5 to 10 miles an hour. Lots of sunshine outside again tomorrow, daytime highs approaching 78. Mainly clear skies tomorrow night, lows around 54. I'm meteorologist Derek Hite on Watertown Radio. Right now, it's 75 degrees.
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3: Here's your forecast from Watertown Radio and GoWatertown.net. Slight chance for storms tonight, otherwise clear skies. Lows dip down to about 58, north winds 5 to 10 miles an hour. Lots of sunshine outside again tomorrow, daytime highs approaching 78. Mainly clear skies tomorrow night, lows around 54. I'm meteorologist Derek Kite on Watertown Radio. Right now, 75.
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0: All right, well, I guess that's Laura Ingram is breaking off. But that's our feed, is it not, Mr. Producer? We're going to grab another feed, you're telling me? Yeah,
1: let's see.
0: There you go.
1: President, a few weeks
0: Mr. Producer is ambidextrous. Very good.
1: And I left that office knowing that he is going to work. He works every single day, all day long, so hard for this country. It is amazing. And Mr. President, I am proud to stand with you, to work hard for this country, and to work for this great state of South Carolina every single day. You know, Mr. President, Joe Biden just about ruined our country. He opened the borders and let people flood in here, terrorists and illegals. And you saved our country. And I want to thank you for that.
0: You know, I have to say, she sounds pretty articulate to me, Mr. Medusa. Maybe she missed a big question during the debate or something. But
1: so again, thank you so much for coming to South Carolina. We love President Trump in South Carolina, don't we? Yes, we do.
0: Mm-hmm. I bet Lindsay would be incredibly proud of her, too. The Power Hour, Hour 3 is next, the final hour of the show, the final hour of the week. And don't forget Life, Liberty, and Levin tomorrow night, 8 p.m. Eastern. I hope you can watch live. Set your DVR recording device. Sunday, another big show. We're going to have a full hour with Ted Cruz on Sunday. Full hour going over his book on Clarence Thomas and so forth. So don't miss us.
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7: For the third consecutive series, the Minnesota Twins are matched up with a National League team in playoff position. 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

0: The first leg of the race was nearly completed, with the magic number sitting at 2, heading into the game at Toronto on Saturday, September 28th. In what turned out to be a preview to the pitching matchup 10 days later in Game 1 of the American League Championship Series, Jack Morton and Tom Candiotti took the mound that day. It was scoreless going into the fifth when the Twins got to the knuckleballer.
1: First and third, and one away. The Blue Jays, Tom Candiotti pitching to the Twins, Greg Gagne. And the Twins threatening to take the lead. Here's a ground ball and a base hit. A smash pass, Gruber at third and down the line. Going to score Chili Davis. Gagne for two. And he is safe. And here's Mac to score. He comes around all the way from first. And the Twins lead 2-0.
0: The Twins chased Candiotti a couple of hitters later. The righty charged with 4 runs in 4 2/3 innings. Jack, meanwhile, well, he went the distance.
2: Here's the windup by Morris. The pitch. Swing a little choppy out towards Morris. He gets it. Throws it to Sorrento. And the game is over. 1-3 the play in a 1-2-3 inning. Final score, Twins 5, the Blue Jays nothing. The Twins now have clinched a tie for first place in the West with their 92nd win of the year. They have lost 62.
1: To get things started on the Twins post-game report, the dugout interview, and our guest is Twins winning pitcher Jack Morris. Jack, congratulations to you. Just a marvelous pitching performance. You really tasted it after that sixth inning when you walked those two guys, and you just really pitched well the last three and plus innings of the game.
3: Well, I felt after the fourth or fifth inning, I usually get my rhythm and feel in command, and things started going good. We got the runs. The guys gave me a cushion, a little room to breathe, and fortunately, it all worked out.
1: You seem to really have a good fastball today, but once you got ahead of the Blue Jay hitters with that fastball, you

0: This is manager Derek Shelton. The lineup card is completed, my guys are ready, and it's time for Twins baseball.
1: Swung on and hit high in the air to deep right field. Does Clemens have another one? He does.
2: High in the air down the right field line, and this ball is out of here. Brooksley has tied it up 2-2.
1: Byron lifts one high and deep to left and into the bullpen for a home run.
2: There's 2-2 on the way. Swung on and missed, got him. Ryan, little fist bump out the side.
1: Royce Lewis Tapper back up the middle and through, and Royce Lewis wins it for the Minnesota Twins.
0: Twins baseball is brought to you by Target, proud partner of the Minnesota Twins. Now let's head live to the ballpark.
1: Well, a good evening once again, and welcome back to beautiful Petco Park here in San Diego, California. Twins taking on the Padres in a Friday night to the first of three between these two teams, both in hot pursuit of a playoff berth. Twins are 63-65, and they'll send the left-hander Connor Prelip to the mound. San Diego, meanwhile, 68-60, but boast a phenomenal record against the American League and a great record against teams with records below 500. They'll have Randy Vasquez on the hill here today. Another beautiful day in San Diego should turn into a great night for baseball here at Petco. Glenn Perkins will have your starting lineups. We've got the national anthem, and we've got baseball between the Twins and the Padres straight ahead right here on your home for Twins baseball. Every moment of excitement, the Twins on 950 AM KWAT.
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0: enjoying delicious Sheboygan sausages, bratwurst, and hot dogs, and man, do they smell amazing. 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
0: Now it's time to grab some Sheboygan.
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3: Welcome back to Petco Park in downtown San Diego, California. It's game one, the three-game series, the Twins and the Padres. The Padres will send Randy Vasquez to the mound. The right-hander is 8-6 with a 4.30 ERA. The Twins will counter with left-hander Connor Prelip. He's 3-6 with a 5.34 ERA. We'll get you the rest of the lineups in just a moment, but here is Danny Liura with tonight's national anthem.

0: look at the lineups first for the visiting Minnesota Twins. Leading off, playing right field, is Luke Keyshaw. In center field, batting second, is Byron Buxton. Designated hitter Josh Bell batting third. Catcher Ryan Jeffers is a Twins cleanup hitter, brought to you by Marsden, your hometown cleaning team, keeping Target Field a world-class facility for 17 years and running. Thank you, Marsden. Cody Clemens bats fifth. He's at second base. At first base, batting sixth, is Royce Lewis. Trevor Larnach is in left field and batting seventh. At third base, batting eighth, is Brooks Lee. And rounding out the Twins lineup, playing shortstop, is Kalen Culpepper. And once again, it's Connor Prelip on the mound, making his 18th start of the season. And for the San Diego Padres, leading off, playing right field, Fernando Tatis Jr. Designated hitter Luis Renjifo is batting second. Batting third, playing third, is Manny Machado. Ty France is at first base. He's a cleanup hitter for the Padres. Jackson Merrill is in center field. He's batting fifth. Shortstop Xander Bogaerts is batting sixth. In left field and batting seventh is Austin Hayes. Behind the plate for the Padres is Freddie Fermin. He's batting eighth. And rounding out the Padres lineup, playing second base, is Jake Cronenworth. And on the mound, taking the mound, warming up right now, is Randy Vasquez.
1: Crowd still filling in. It's a gorgeous Friday night. Gallagher Square, which is over center field here at Petco Park, is absolutely jammed to the gills with people out there. They're getting food, they're listening to music, and they're milling around, and they're still kind of trickling into the ballpark. We expect to be absolutely packed before the end of the early innings. It is officially Players Weekend, so there'll be some different looking bats, some different looking spikes here today. Padres also wearing their City Connects. Now, this is their second City Connect. It's not the highlighters exploded in your pocket City Connect that I thought was maybe the best of the first round of City Connects. This one features a lot of the colors from various incarnations of Padres uniforms past. There's some orange and some yellow. There's some blue. It's a dark navy top. There's some white. It's a white cap with an orange and blue interlocking SD. So a lot of different colors spilling into this one.
0: A lot of times sequels fall flat.
1: Yeah.
0: But this one's pretty good.
1: It's sharp. It is very sharp. It had a high bar to clear. It's got a Day of the Dead patch on the shoulder, which is pretty awesome. And again,

0: moving to the leadoff spot, and Keyshaw checks his swing at a pitch up, and it's one ball, one strike. First game ever in this ballpark for Luke. 334 down the left field line, 322 into the right field corner, 396 to straightaway center field. The walls are fairly short from the left field foul pole all the way around to right center field, where they get a little taller as this one popped up. On the infield, the veteran Manny Machado at third base is underneath it. Looking up into the San Diego sky, he makes the catch, and Keyshaw is retired. There's one out. Some of the unique features here, obviously you've got the Western Metal Supply warehouse in the left field corner. The foul pole is literally painted on the corner of that metal supply company building. There are three level decks, and then there's a rooftop deck. It's packed with people. Grandstand in left field under the scoreboard. Bullpens in left center as Buxton skies one down the right field line, 0-1. To the right of the batters, that used to be sand. It was a beach when you played here, right?
1: It was a beach. It was a beach just until a couple of years ago. And that was the thing I was looking most forward to seeing, was the beach out there. And I'm looking out there, looking around for it. Can't find it. Had to look up a picture on the internet to make sure I wasn't going crazy. But still a really cool ballpark.
0: Yeah, it turns out you can fit more seats in without the sand. As Buxton loops one towards second, caught by Cronenworth, going up to his left to grab it. Little liner, two quick outs. Right field also... Again, we're going to try to give away some money in our quick trip contest. The right field foul pole, 332, and then it juts back in and then immediately back out. There's just this little jutting porch out in right field that can cause some problems. Here's Bell. Josh Bell briefly was a Padre. Bell came over with Juan Soto from the Nationals, played 22 games here. And the first pitch is a little number out in front of home plate. For me, grabs it, picks it up, throws to first. And how about that for a blink and you missed an inning? We wondered how Vasquez outpitches his peripherals. Well, he gets a whole lot of soft contact. And he got a whole lot of soft contact in a six-pitch, 1-2-3 opening inning. Well, we'll keep it right here in San Diego. You can't spell triple without trip. And today's contestant in quick trips around the bases, Stacy Bailey from Fairmont. If a twin hits a triple, Stacy, you're going to pocket $2,100, compliments of see your neighborhood Quick Trip for details.
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0: William Contreras is on target. The Brewers catcher 4-for-4 today with an RBI single. Milwaukee beat the Braves 2-1 earlier today. That was a Mizorowski versus Sale pitching matchup. With the win, the Brewers, the first team in the majors to hit the 80-win mark. It's brought to you by Target, proud partner of the Minnesota Twins. Well, the Padres currently holding on to a playoff spot. They are 68-60. The Twins currently holding on to a playoff spot. They are 63-65. And this is the first of six straight out here on the West Coast. Hoping to get off to a good start with Connor Prelip on the mound here against the Padres. He'll face Tatis Jr., Renjifo, and Machado. Now this lineup, 12th in the 15-team National League in runs, 11th in doubles, 9th in home runs, middle of the pack. They don't strike out a lot. They steal a bunch of bases, but the on-base, the slugging, they're in the bottom third of the league. Yet of late and since the break, it has been a much better offense. Since June 1st, they're first in average, second in on base, third in WRC plus in the National League.
1: So much has to do with this guy right here at the plate, Fernando Tatis Jr. 10 home runs in the last 30 games for him, so he's got his bat hot at the top of the lineup, kind of the table setter for the Padres. And these guys are going to be aggressive early to Connor Prelip.
0: And the first pitch is high, one ball, no strikes. Tatis, one of six players in the big leagues with 20 or more stolen bases and 200 or more total bases. He's a complete speed power package. Not to mention the defense. Chops one to the left side. In the hole for Culpepper. Will need that arm. He throws to first and gets the speedy Tatis for out number one. Nice job, Kalen Culpepper. We were literally discussing on the flight with Corey. We haven't really seen him have to go deep in the hole or deep to his left. That's about as close as we've come, having to back up with a speedy runner, and he passes that test with ease.
1: Well, this is the first time that I'm getting to see him play live. He got called up right as I was going on Sabbatical.

0: Radical. And nice first play there. Good arm from the outfield grass on that throw.
1: Now here's the one Padre that Prelip has faced, Luis Renjifo. He was with the Brewers earlier this year. That's right-handed. And Renjifo takes a strike, and the count is 0-1. The outfield here, typically, it is just gorgeous, emerald green, perfect grass. That is not the case for this series. It is in rough shape. Pitch on the way, and this one hit high in the air to left center. Out in that rough grass, Byron Buxton still makes it look cool. Great, glides over to his left and makes the catch for the second out of the inning. They had, I want to say, I was told, four consecutive nights of concerts here. And starting about, what would you say, 25 feet behind the infield grass at second base, the infield dirt, in a straight line, foul pole to foul pole, the grass is just a mismatch of dead spots. It looks like they've been doing touch-and-go landings out there from the aircraft carrier flight squadrons nearby. And it's going to take some doing to get that back into prime shape here in San Diego. Two-out hitter is Machado, the veteran Manny Machado, hitting just 215 this year, and he takes ball one. Sinker there from Prelip. Scoreless baseball, bottom of the first in San Diego. Crowd still filling in. Beautiful night. Prelip sets and fires. Man, there's a strike. Loved John's piece on Connor Prelip in the pregame. And I'm with you, John. 17 seconds to Connor Prelip. That's the old Jason Kubel where we'd have to stitch together three answers.
0: Kub.
1: To get 15 to 16 seconds. Gino does a master at Frankensteining that. This one lined to left field, and that's a base hit from Machado. Well, he has always hit against the Twins, better than 300 in his career. And it's a two-out single for Manny Machado. Here's our old buddy Ty France. But hearing from Jarvis, who we just saw with the three-piece, ping pong, pool, and pizza. And his line that, and I quote, Connor ate a lot of pizzas. Oh, fantastic.
0: You can get away with it in college.
1: Prelip looking over at Machado. Big hole right side. This team does run a ton, and France swings and misses. It's 0-1. Ty's having a really nice year. I was traded with Louis up to Toronto last year, and the deal that brought Roden and Rojas back. Finished off there. Got to play in the World Series. Obviously exciting. But he's a San Diego native. He went to San Diego State. Started his big league career as a Padre. And he hits this ball a ton. High in the air to deep left field. France chasing long into the wall, and it's gone for a home run. For the fourth straight game in the Pacific time zone, the Twins give up a two spot in the opening inning. 18th home run of the year for Ty France. Here come the Padres.
0: No doubter to left field, and it was a fastball. Prelip trying to go away, kind of just yanked it middle in. Oh. Ty France watched it, bat in hand, slammed his bat to the ground.
1: Tell you, Ty's made some adjustments. He had a good year with the Twins, but we saw with Ty France mostly him hitting the ball the other way,
0: yep.
1: Line drives.
0: Yeah.
1: That's a big swinging miss here from Jackson Merrill, and it's 0-1.
0: Somebody told him to pull the ball in the air to left field.
1: He's made the adjustment, and he's hit now, 18 home runs, still hitting about 280. So he is really having a nice year. Merrill taps this one foul at the first base line. Jackson Merrill is a crazy talent. High school shortstop drafted out of the state of Maryland. Suddenly everybody got hurt, and in spring training they tossed him an outfielder's glove and said, what do you think? And he ended up having a brilliant rookie year as an outfielder. The word on Merrill, the scouting report, when he chases, not good. When he doesn't chase, terrifyingly good. He swung at two pitches so far, and he watches off the plate away 1-2. Left-handed batter, he's just two for his last 21, but like Tatis Jr., home runs surging since the All-Star break, 9 homers in that span. Prelip delivers, and delivers down and away, 2-2. So two quick outs, then Machado just cued a single to left. And France unloaded on an 0-1 pitch. Just his fourth home run of the 18 against the lefty. The Padres' right-handers do not hit lefties well. And there is a swing and miss by Merrill, and he's down on strikes to end the inning. So Ty France greets his old club with a two-run shot to left. It's 2-0 in favor.

0: for the Swinging Friars. Back to see what the Twins can do in the top of the second on your home for Twins baseball. Take us with you wherever you go. It's the Twins and KWAT.
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0: KW Padres, Vasquez working to Jeffers to open the second. The first pitch is strike. And the count is 0-1, a four-seamer at 95. It is Players Weekend. And I believe Ryan's bat is one decorated by his daughter, Harper, as he swings and lifts this one into the air. Left center, Merrill has a long way to go, covers a ton of ground, and he makes the running catch. And there's one away on two pitches, a little hollow off the bat there for Ryan. And Clemens will be the hitter. Players Weekend has changed a lot, Perk. You were part of the original wave of Players Weekends, and the big news then was you could have a nickname on your jersey.
3: Yeah. It was the one weekend that you could wear, like, colored cleats. They let the players have some fun. We had the uniforms. It was, like, different colored sleeves. I think they were navy blue, like the body of the jersey.
0: Pitch high here to Cody. And then they had the black and white year where it looked like Spy versus Spy from Mad Magazine.
3: Yeah.
0: 1-0 pitch, and that's a strike. That was the year that the Bullpen guys recreated the Backstreet Boys Millennium album cover, Bullpenium.
3: Yes, I remember Trevor May
0: was
3: Duffy.
0: In that. Duffy was on it. Raj was in that picture. As this ball ripped towards first, nice play by Ty France. Mr. Gold Glove flashing the leather to his right, and he flips it to Vasquez covering for a 3-1 putout. Boy, and he gets credit on his metrics too, because he went to his right to do it. That's a nice one-handed pickup.
3: Really nice play. Hot shot. He had to take a step back, step to his right. Yeah, he's 92nd percentile in range. So not only is he having a great career offensive season, but following up what he did last year, winning that Gold Glove. Another nice defensive season for Ty.
0: He told us he thought he was better than the metrics, and then he went out and proved it. Now with two outs, it's Royce Lewis back in his home state, and he fouls the first pitch away. In California in his career, a 306 hitter with five homers. He's homered at Dodger Stadium against the Angels and in Oakland, but he's yet to homer in very limited opportunities here or in Sacramento. So hopefully on this road trip, he can check those two boxes. Pitch taken high, I believe, 1-1. Now his bat, I believe that's his, like, Safariland San Diego Zoo bat. He was telling us that they asked him what he liked, and he's like, I like animals. And they put some cool animals on the bat. Swings and misses. The count is 1-1.
3: It's an orange barrel with a yellow handle, and then he's got green, what is that, lizard skin? Is that what that's called? The kind of handle wrap?
0: Yeah. He's got another one that's got like a leopard print on it.
3: Were you able to see it with the monocular or no?
0: Yeah, you could kind of take a look. It looks like the silhouette of animals, like Lion King sort of scene.
3: Yeah, like a sunset.
0: Yeah.
3: On the safari.
0: 1-2 popped up into the sunset, and that's going to reach the seats, and the count stays 1-2. You know, last year, Brooks Lee hit a grand slam off Chris Paddock with a pencil bat. That was when the bats were more like stock. It was like, you want the pencil or the crayon?
3: The pencil was my favorite. I feel like Jeffers, was it for Players Weekend? He had the, it looked like a cob of corn.
0: He had that one for the photo shoot for Field of Dreams.
3: I think he used a corn cob bat.
0: Foul ball back to the press box. He may have. He was a big pencil guy.
3: Yeah.
0: Jeffers used the pencil.
3: Yeah.
0: Brooks Lee had a fish one, and he didn't want to ruin it. It had a big bass on it, so he used the pencil, and he hit a home run. Lewis watches wide, 2-2. Larnach is on deck. Vasquez comes set, looks in, nothing fancy, kicks high and delivers. And the pitch is taken for a ball, and the count full 3-2. Nice job taking that sinker by Royce Lewis.
3: Vasquez thought he had strike three, got halfway to the first base foul line.
0: Got a full ball width off the plate. Let's see if we can get some Hakuna Matata here from Royce Lewis's bat. Swung on and hit well. If it's fair, it's off the warehouse, but that's going to be a foul ball. Well, it ends up hitting the warehouse on the carom, but the wrong side of the foul pole. He was way out in front of that pitch. 95, and he whipsawed that thing down the third base line in a hurry.
3: That ball got out quick. Somebody's had to hit a ball up on the roof of that thing, right?
0: I would think so. Here's the payoff. Swung on and popped up. Back to shortstop, shallow left field for recently signed Austin Hayes. Hayes, the former Oriole All-Star, makes the catch. Royce made him work, but another 1-2-3 from Robert Vasquez. We've played 1.5. It's 2-0 Padres. This is your home for Twins baseball. We've got it again. The Minnesota Twins on KWAT Radio.
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4: Well, veteran Xander Bogaerts into the box to face Connor Prelip. We're in the home second, 2-0 Padres. Bogaerts, Hayes, and Freddie for me. First pitch to Xander is high, one ball, no strikes. A man who is 0-for-2 in his career, not against Connor Prelip, but against Glenn Perkins. Yeah, you got him and you got Tatis twice. No, Machado, pardon. Machado twice. These Padres hitless against my partner. Pitch upstairs, and the count 2-0.
5: I feel like I got Bogaerts to ground out to the left side a couple of times. I couldn't get either of these guys, him or Machado, to swing and miss. I know that.
4: There were no strikeouts.
5: No.
4: Here's the pitch, and Bogaerts slices this one away down the right field line.

0: Bogaerts has had a bit of a renaissance defensively. He was knocked for his defensive skills. People thought they were eroding there for a while, kept trying to move him off short, but he's had a really nice year defensively. And he takes a good pitch for a strike in the count 2-2. Has always clobbered Twins pitching. Now, this was primarily in his prime years in Boston, but he's a 343 career hitter against the Twins with an OPS crowding 900 against Minnesota in his lengthy career.
1: Go back to 2021. He was the worst shortstop metrically in baseball.
0: Yeah. Pitched down to the dirt 3-2. And this year, I think he grades out much more favorably.
1: He's every year since 2022, he's been above average again. And this year, yeah, having a nice season.
0: This Padres team was built on being really athletic. And they want quick twitch, and they want the ability to run and power. You know, that's what Merrill is. Tatis Jr. exemplifies that. Cronenworth is a great athlete. Pitch on the way. Swung on a miss, and Connor Prelip does what Glenn Perkins couldn't. He strikes out Xander Bogaerts.
1: His gyro slider better than my gyro slider.
0: And it's funny, we joke about it, but he is probably the guy that is the easiest one to comp to you as a player that we've seen.
1: Yeah.
0: I mean, the build is similar. He throws the slider similar.
1: Yeah, it's the carry four-seam fastball, good velocity, and then he's got a better curveball than I ever had, too.
0: Strike called on Hayes, 0-1. Hayes started his season in Chicago, played 12 games there. They set him down, then cut him loose. He ended up here. He's played six games now, this being number seven. Hayes checks through a pitch, and it's a strike, and it's 0-2. Boy, Hayes was at the top of his game, an all-star in Baltimore, and just went off the cliff. He went to Cincinnati, didn't work there. There was some clamoring that he might end up as a right-handed outfield option in Minnesota. That never really worked out. Still wears no batting gloves, trying to find his stroke. He takes that slider down and in, 1-2.
1: Do I remember that he got hurt right around when he got named to that all-star team?
0: Yes, right after. I don't think we've really seen him perform at the same high level since.
1: Right.
0: Consistently. Hayes takes a called strike 3. Wow, that flinched him, and he kind of leaned out over the plate and then was just frozen and helpless. And Prelip has fanned 3 in a row since the home run by France.
1: It's another tight breaking ball from Prelip, and it's not often you buckle a guy opposite handed with a breaking ball away, but that's what Prelip just did. Curveball outside corner down, and Hayes kind of lurched back a little bit.
0: Just had no idea what that pitch was going to do.
1: Yeah.
0: Here's Freddie Fermin, came over from Kansas City. That worked out. Fermin gets to play every day. Kansas City has Carter Jensen behind the plate as a pitch wide. One ball, no strikes. Hey, does your kid have a favorite player? Bring him to the all-new Sunday Kids Autographs Before Home Games presented by Target. 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As for me, swings and misses, it's 1-1. Did you ever go to anything like that as a kid?
1: I wasn't even listening to you. What did you say?
0: Did you go to the Dome and like get autographs from kids on those special Sundays?
1: No. Get autographs from kids?
0: Or not from kids, pardon me, from player. When you were a kid as a ball low.
1: No.
0: Did you ever go find it? In and say, you want his autograph.
1: We sat up above the bag in right field. I got a BP home run ball from Chili Davis, and then Corey Snyder threw a ball up to my brother one time.
0: Corey Snyder with Cleveland.
1: Yep.
0: Check swing. I think he went. Appealed to first. He did. It's 2-2. Chili Davis, BP home run.
1: Mm-hmm.
0: You catch it clean?
1: No. We were the only ones up there in right field. With our $1 tickets.
0: Nothing wrong with that. 2-2, just off the inside part of the plate, 3-2.
1: There wasn't a whole lot of fans showing up for BP in the mid-90s to the Metrodome. That takes dedication.
0: Yes, it does. Here's a payoff. Swung on and lifted in the air to shallow right center. Long run for Buck really flying. He dives, and he catches it as he skids across the grass as only he can. Byron a little slow to get up. A brilliant highlight reel catch for Byron Buxton, but at what cost? He is still down in right center field. Cody Clemens is calling for the trainer as Buck now helped to his feet. by a combination of Keyshaw and Clemens and will slowly make his way back to the dugout. Brilliant glove work from Byron. We'll see what the residuals are. We go to the third next on your home for Twins baseball.
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6: Let's go back to the pregame lineup card. 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Jarvis and Prelip were roommates at Alabama and said their time together was full of the three-piece ping pong, pool, and pizza. And Connor didn't disagree.
7: Yeah, as soon as we got there, we started playing ping pong, but Jim was by far the most advanced ping pong player I've ever seen to this day, so nobody really had a chance to beat him at that. And then pool, I was really good at, and then I taught like Jim and our other roommates, and we all got pretty good at all three of them. And then pizza, everybody loves pizza.
6: Everybody loves pizza, including us, studio, and Chris. I can assure you that was one continuous, uncut Connor Prelip bite, a cool 17 seconds.
0: One for the TRN After Dark Archives and Hall of Fame right there. And speaking of one for the ages, how about Buxton on that catch? 31.5 feet per second. That is ultra elite. That's cheetah speed. And 92 feet covered to make that catch. That was phenomenal.
1: Top end sprint speed, that's going to be as fast as anybody in baseball the entire season.
0: Here's Larnach. Larnach with a fancy-looking bat for Players Weekend. He takes wide for a ball, one ball and no strikes. You get the monocular on that. What do you see?
1: What am I looking at?
0: Larnach's bat. Kind of red and black. Pitch on the way. Larnach bounces this one down to second base. Cronenworth has it, and he'll throw him out.
1: We'll have to check next time.
0: It's laying in the grass now. Yeah, one out on a ground ball out, and here's Brooks Lee. Brooks, bright blue and yellow bat. Now, Brooks, California boy, his dad is here, who is also his coach, his mom's here, his fiance is here, a ton of people wearing Lee jerseys. I saw a Lee 72, 22, and 2 all in the hotel lobby today. They set up away, and the first pitch is away, and it's a ball, and it's one ball, no strikes.
1: He's got the bass bat.
0: That he's using it.
1: Yeah.
0: He's using the bass bat. Hunkers in, they set up away again. And the pitch is fouled back. Now, Brooks Lee, California kid, 5 for 17 in Sacramento. So, tears it up. The other California Parks, not so kind. He's 0 for 22 in San Francisco, Dodger Stadium, and Anaheim combined. And he takes a heater in, and the count is 2 and 1. Unlike Royce, whose power unlocked in his native state, Brooks has never homered in the Golden State. That can change tonight. Twins down 2-0, and Brooks swings and misses, and the count is 2-2. See if that bass has some bite. Two balls and two strikes. A two-run homer by Ty France. The difference in our game, we're in the top of the third. 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Brooks heaves a big sigh. Crouches in, bass bat on his shoulder, and the pitch swung on and lifted in the air, left center field, well hit from Merrill. Drives him all the way to the warning track, and Jackson Merrill makes the catch there. And there are two away. Pretty good cut. And the hitter will be Culpepper with a 7-game hitting streak.
1: Fly balls to center, fly balls the other way at this park. Just, they go out there to die.
0: They really do. And we're right on the coast. And at night, the marine layer does have an impact. But historically, since it opened, this ballpark has always really been a pitcher's ballpark.
1: And it still is.
0: Culpepper takes a strike.
1: It's been an above-average home run park this year, just barely. But I think the pull side for both lefties and righties is easily gettable.
0: Pitch down and away. Now, I would agree. I mean, that's where the lion's shares of the balls go out. But you start trying to go to the opposite gap. And it's funny because it's not a deep center field of 396, but the gaps are really
1: deep. The gaps, both left center and right center, very deep.
0: Ground ball towards third. Machado on the short hop, scoops and fires to first. He's still got it. He's still got it at third base. Manny Machado with a tough play made to look easy as he throws out Kalen Culpepper. And it's 9-up, 9-down. Against Randy Vasquez. We've played 2.5. 2-0 Friars on your home for Twins baseball. 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
0: Connor Prelip here in the bottom of the third facing Jake Cronenworth, former Michigan Wolverine. And the pitch is high, one ball, no strikes. Cronenworth having a rough year offensively. He's reached, though, in straight games. Down at the bottom of the order. Guy who can play all over the diamond. Former hockey player. And he takes a strike, and the count is 1-1. Cronenworth, and then Tatis Jr. and Luis Renjifo. Lone blip for Prelip. The two-out single followed by a France home run. Prelip drops a beauty of a slider in for a strike, and it's 1-2. Players weekend, this weekend in San Diego. We got a couple of night games over a weekend. You know it's going to be a party here. There's fireworks tomorrow night. As the pitch fouled off the hands and the count stays 1-2. The place has filled in, but is pretty much full. Always a festive environment. They have really cultivated a wonderful atmosphere here. You'd never know you were in one of the smaller markets in Major League Baseball. And right now, if you're talking about the best rivalries in the game, Padres-Dodgers is right there. I know it's not the traditional rivalry like Red Sox-Yankees or Giants-Dodgers as a pitch down and away 2-2, but in terms of what those games have meant, the proximity of the battle, that is a massive rivalry.
1: Some of the Dodgers-Giants rivalry had to go back to when they were both on the East Coast, right?
0: And it carried out to the West Coast.
1: Yeah.
0: And it was vicious for years as a pitch high 3-2, but
1: The Padres-Dodgers has become the better rivalry. Yeah. They've been more competitive.
0: They've had playoff series, battled for division titles, big-time talent. They packed the ballparks. And the 3-2.

0: check that. Did he go? He did, and Cronenworth is out on strikes. Jake can't believe it. Waves his hand dismissively as Chad Whitson, the third base umpire. Well, that's going to be the strikeout number four for Prelip. Now, that's the type of check swing that when they bring in, and if they bring in the current manifestation of the automatic check of that, that would probably not be a strike. Fewer swings are considered strikes. The way they're currently measuring
1: it. The way they're doing it with that, it's almost got to be pointed right down the baseline, right?
0: It's 45-degree angle, I think. Line drive, left field, base hit. Into the corner for Larnick. Tatis can fly, spins around first. Here comes the throw, head first slide, and he's in there for the one-out double. There's a first pitch curveball, and Tatis was not taking. He drilled a liner over 100 miles an hour into the left field corner. And he had one thought as he left the batter's box, and that was second base.
1: I think he saw that break ball out of Prelip's hand. A little bit of a hump in it. Prelip started on the slider, first pitch of the game. So definitely wary of Tatis and what he can do. That one just caught a little bit too much of the strike zone.
0: 27th double. Don't sleep on him trying to swipe third. There's Renifo with one out. Keeping an eye on Tatis and the pitch down and in. One ball, no strikes. Tatis Jr. has stolen 28 bases. Clemens is crawling right up into his back pocket there to try to keep him close at second. Renifo, a righty. Fly to center, first time up. The pitch swung on and lined into the left field corner, but foul. And the count is 1-1. We owe you 10 seconds for station identification on your home for Twins Baseball.
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0: Welcome back to Petco. Warehouse is packed on all four levels. Grandstand is packed. Gallagher Square over the outfield wall, which is a grassy knoll up onto a pedestrian bridge. It's full. As a ground ball back up the middle, Culpepper can't get it. Tatis retreated back to second, will only advance as far as third. On a ground ball C&I single for Luis Renifo. So Renifo with a hit, but Tatis retreating back to second to avoid being hung out to dry if Culpepper could come up with that. Game effort by Kalen, really didn't have a chance. And now they're on the corners for the dangerous Machado. Machado, a base hit in his first at bat, a liner to left. Have to think about the double steal with this club, even with Machado up there. Pitch on the way is rolled toward short, should be two. Culpepper flips to Clemens, over to first base in time for an inning-ending Innovative Office Solutions double play. Could not have come at a better moment for Prelip and the Twins. Twins roll the ham and eggs up the middle and keep the Padres off the board. It's 2-0 Friars after three, and you're home for Twins baseball. KWAT, 950 AM, your home for the Minnesota Twins all season long.
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0: Second time through the order for the Twins. It was 9-up, 9-down, first time through. But a cutter misses to Keyshaw. 1-0. Twins down 2-0. Vasquez delivers. It's up and away, 2-0. Got a mariachi band performing here between halves of innings. Over the outfield wall, downtown San Diego, high-rises. The decks are full of fans and people. As Keyshaw takes a ball again in the count of 3-0. It is quite a stunning setting here at Petco, and of all the beautiful features, the warehouse, palm tree, my favorite is on the foul pole as a strike take. And the foul poles here are sponsored by a local fast food chain here out in California, Jack in the Box. And Jack has a big, goofy, smiley head with a funny little hat.
1: That. Yeah.
0: And it's on top of the poles. It's a line drive left field base hit. Squared up a sinker, and there's the first base runner for Minnesota. Clean single for Keyshaw. Now 7 for his last 16, and Buxton will bat with a man on. And nobody out here in the fourth. Yeah, so the top of the foul pole is a big Jack-in-the-Box hat. They used to sell, when I was in college, they would sell the heads like that you'd put on your antenna bowl.
1: Mm.
0: And it's a white circle, two blue dots for the eyes, black dot for the nose, and then a big red smiley face as a pitch foul down the right field line. And then a yellow party hat, kind of askew on the top of the head. And I have asked repeatedly, and nobody here can either confirm or even speculate as to whether a home run has ever hit the Jack-in-the-Box head on the top of the right field foul pole.
1: I'm going to say that's a no.
0: We had one land on a foul pole earlier this year, right on the top, which is certainly not high percentage probability. Buxton awaits the 0-1 and swings and misses his skittle bat, and the count is 0-2.
1: Well, I was surprised that only two balls have landed on the roof of the warehouse down the left field line.
0: Well, only two fair balls in games. So, yeah, that was Hunter Renfroe and then Tatis has done it.
1: And the one to hit that thing in right, you got to hit the ball even further.
0: Buck takes up and in. 1-2. That has to be a towering drive to right field. Left-handed swinger probably. But I'd love to see it. How great would it be to knock the thing right off? Push! Like a pinata. Burgers for everyone. Pitch to Buxton, bounced up the third baseline. Machado has it. He's got to go to second, and Keyshaw is out. Boy, credit Cronenworth there. Machado made the split-second decision to try to get the lead runner. We saw that backfire for Atlanta. But Cronenworth turned himself into a first baseman, stretched out, and made the catch as Keyshaw slid in head first.
1: Not an easy play for Cronenworth with that little glove.
0: So Buxton replaces Keyshaw. The hitter is Bell. Bell's got a black bat with green stripes on it. A swirling green lava lamp look. He takes inside. 1-0. 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The pitch. Bell takes a strike in her half. 1-1. Josh has been red hot. He's reached in 22 straight games, longest stretch of his career. They set up in. And Bell takes down and in, and it's 2-1.
1: Boy, that ball hit him on the foot.
0: Clipped him. So the Twins will take it. And they've got two aboard now. Bell's now reached in 23 straight. And here's Ryan Jeffers with a chance to chip away at that 2-0 deficit. We talked about it off the top. We talked about it with Derek Shelton. You do not want to be trailing in the latter half of a game against the Padres. You know all about the closer, Mason Miller. But Adrian Morahone

0: is a monster back there. You know, Bradley Rodriguez has been great. They got a lot of weapons in their bullpen. Two on here for Jeffers. Ryan is 0 for 1. Spreads out a little more open than maybe typically he seems. And he takes a pitch wide, 1-0.
1: He does have that front foot, a little bit of an open stance, and almost looks like he has his toe pointed out.
0: Which is a different look for him, isn't it?
1: Let's look that up.
0: Rests the bat on the shoulder, and he watches away. 2-0. Now, when he gets two strikes, I think you'll see him go back to spreading out with the feet straight away, but he is a little more pigeon-toed here with the toe up a little bit in front. Buxton at second. He's fine after the wonderful diving catch he made. Bell at first, and this ball in the air to right center field. Long way to go for Tatis Jr. He'll get there. And again, a guy who makes a hard play look easy, because that ball looked like it was into no man's land. And then like a blur, Tatis Jr. comes flying in from right field. Two outs.
1: Between him and right Maryland center, I don't know how many balls are going to get down.
0: Yeah, that's not a good place to make a living against this team.
1: Yeah, that ball, I'm looking at the gap. I'm watching the flight of the ball, and it looked like it might have had a chance, and then Tatis just comes in from nowhere.
0: And almost overran it.
1: Yeah, kind of floated to it.
0: There's Clemens. Clemens put on an epic show in BP. He was losing balls all over the place. First pitch to Cody's a strike. If you think about it, when Colorado's their best teams, they always had outfielders who could really fly because there's so much space in those gaps. And here you'd want guys who can cover those spacious gaps in left and right center. This ball hit well for Clemens to deep right field. Even Tatis can't get this one. It's off the top of the wall. Buxton got a score. Bell rounds third. Here comes the throw from Tatis. It's caught. Cody goes to third. He's in there safely. It's a two-run game-tying triple. And it's 2-2 at Petco Park. And we're reaching for our piggy bank to give away some money. Sixth triple of the year for Cody Clemens. And with that triple, Stacy Bailey of Fairmont, you just won $2,100 compliments of Hershey's and your neighborhood Quick Trip.
1: Well, he missed a homer by about a foot. A ball just over Tatis' glove as he crashed into the scoreboard out in right field on the wall. And he got his cleat hung up a little bit in the wall. Josh Bellett hesitated around second base. He was able to score.
0: Yeah, Bell was not going hard because I think he thought it was gone.
1: Yeah.
0: And then he picked up Ramon Borrego as Tatis, who stole a grand slam from Lindor just a couple of days ago, did get a little bit hung up out there. Clemens was hustling all the way. He comes up with his sixth triple. He wins $2,100 for Stacy Bailey of Fairmont. And he's now 90 feet away with two outs and has tied this game at two runs apiece. And add it to the long list of huge moments for Cody Clemens here in 2026. Here's Royce Lewis, a long meeting on the mound here. Vasquez has only given up two hits, the single by Keyshaw and that triple by Clemens. Five-game hitting streak now for Cody. The pitching coach was out nonetheless. That's Ruben Niebla. The chat with Vasquez. And there is activity in the bullpen. A lefty is up. Vasquez has not gone very deep very often. Pitch to Lewis is down and away 1-0. This Padres team is one of the worst in the league in terms of quality starts. It's not a number I lean heavily on, but it is indicative of how deep your starters go with regularity while keeping you in the game, and they haven't done that a ton. As Lewis smokes one just foul up the third base line, Cody had to hit the deck.
1: Cody just saw his life flash before his eyes.
0: You're in foul territory the way you're supposed to be, and that ball gets you on in a hurry.
1: Doesn't matter where you're standing. If that thing hits you, it's going to hurt. That ball, that was a rocket right at him.
0: But Royce has been out in front a couple of times now. He's got that Lion King looking bat, and he swings and fouls straight back, and it's 1-2. I think it's the lefty Hart up in the pen. Big 6'5 southpaw. 2-2 our score. Twins have

0: tied it here in the top of the fourth inning on a two-run triple by Cody Clemens. Appreciate everybody staying up late with us on a Friday night. Back home in Twins territory. Ton of Twins fans here in San Diego. I think I saw more Twins gear at the airport today than I've seen in a long time. So good on you. This one pops straight up into the San Diego sky. Back of home. Vermeen loses the gear and makes the catch on the warning track. Right at the on-deck circle. Lewis pops out and the inning is done. But the Twins have equalized. 2-2 deadlock at Petco. Bottom of the fourth next on your home for Twins baseball. In the boat, garage, or on the patio, catch the Twins all season long on KWAT.
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2: Lows level off around 58
1: tonight
2: under clear skies
1: with a slight chance of thunderstorms.
2: Winds out of the northwest 5 to 10 miles an hour.
1: Ample sunshine expected again tomorrow.
2: Daytime highs approaching 78.
1: Lows level off around 54
2: tomorrow night.
1: Mainly clear skies.
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0: Ty France, two-run homer, first at bat, leads off. He'll be followed by Merrill and Bogarts. 2-2 our score. Prelip has thrown 42 pitches through three innings. And his first pitch to Ty France is down and in. One ball, no strikes. Again, France last year, so good, so effective at stinging balls to right center. This year, opening up, and he's ripping balls to left. Pitch up and away, 2-0. It looks like he's got, is that an American flag bat?
5: It's got like a spiral paint job going down it.
0: And then kind of like a blue field at the bottom. Almost looks like a rocket pop. High and count 3-0. You don't want to lose him. No walks. This Padre team, middle of the pack in walks. They don't strike out a ton. They don't score a ton of runs for the year, but they've been much better since the break. And the 3-0 is down, and it's a four-pitch walk. And you just got back in it on the huge hit by Clemens. Last thing you want to do is create traffic right away, and now Prelip's coming down off the mound. I think it's his pitch count. He's going to walk that over, and I think, did he replace it with a new one? Where did he get a new one?
5: I just saw him hand it to the bat boy. I didn't see him get a new one.
0: I didn't see him get a new one either. So Prelip maybe took the receiver away and he's calling his own. Could that be? We'll find out. First pitch is a swing and miss by Merrill, and the count is 0-1. Okay, came down off the mound, and he handed the device to the bat boy, but the bat boy did not hand him anything. France at first base. Twins play for two, and Merrill takes a strike on the outside corner. Boy, and Jackson Merrill just kind of rolls his head back. If that's a strike, he's going to be in trouble. That was about a ball off the plate.
5: He can challenge.
0: But he doesn't. 0-2. And he'll go further away. Doesn't chase. 1-2. Again, chasing's the issue with Merrill. Talent certainly is not. He can run. He can throw. He's got power. Still just a pup. 2-2 score of the pitch. Swung on and fought foul. And it just decelerated that time on the curveball to spoil it.
5: Jeffers is still using the keypad on his shin guard.
0: What if he had a second device, or maybe that
5: they have
0: was
5: one in his pocket?
0: Or that, the one that was on his hip?
5: I'm thinking that the...
0: There's a called strike three. Dots the inside corner. And again, Merrill rolls his head to the sky, but that was flat out in the zone. He strikes out for a second time. Five punchouts for Freeland.
5: That pitch completely in the strike zone. He just snuck a fastball right by him, I think. Merrill looking for a breaking ball.
0: Could Connor have taken the one where he calls the pitch off, maybe?
5: That's not going to have a...
0: And kept the one in his hat, but maybe that was one off his belt that he gave him?
5: He didn't get rid of the one in his hat.
0: Bogarts hits the first pitch to Lee. Backs up, goes to second for one. The relay back to first. That's in time. And that, Innovative Office Solutions, double play. Cody Clemens having some fun with Ty France's former teammate out there at second base. They've driven in all four runs of the game. It's 2-2 as we go to the fifth on your home for Twins baseball. This is Twins Country, all 162 games on 950 AM KWAT. 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
7: 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White Sox entered the day 3.5 games up on the Twins for first in the Central. They were down 4-0 in the fifth inning against the Mets tonight, but got homers from Vargas, Murakami, and Montgomery to tie it in the sixth inning. Game still tied in the ninth. Runner on third, two outs for Jake Rogers.
8: The 0-1. Rogers with a high fly ball out in the left center. Robert back. It is gone! He's won it! That is a two-run homer! Jake Rogers! He's going to be mobbed at home plate. This team.
7: Yeah, the White Sox come back to walk it off on the Mets 6-4. That homer came against the jumping bean lefty Jeffrey Yan, who moonwalked his way off the field after giving up the game winner, guys.
0: I would have liked to have seen that, Mr. Vitas. Trevor Larnach takes a ball, one ball, no strikes. Larnach batting left-handed, and he watches a pitch just down 2-0. You know, that Jake Rogers hitting that home run. Rogers played for three teams in 20 days or something like that. I mean, it was remarkable.
5: It was a record.
0: Yeah.
5: I think it was four teams.
0: Four teams. He went from Chicago.
5: Detroit.
0: Detroit was one of them. There's a strike. Boston, maybe, for a heartbeat.
5: There was Detroit, Baltimore, Boston,
0: and then
5: Chicago.
0: And then Chicago, yeah.
5: He got traded. Was it with Adley Rutschman?
0: Ground ball foul. 2-2. Wait,
5: I think it was with Adley Rutschman.
0: Was maybe a throw-in in there.
5: Yes, he got claimed, I think, by the Orioles.
0: I think they claimed him from Detroit.
5: Detroit, and then they traded him to Boston with Adley Rutschman.
0: Or did they trade Adley Rutschman with Jake Rogers? Swing and miss by Larnach. He's down on strikes.
5: I think when they activated Rutschman, then they sent Rogers out.
0: Yeah, it was quite a stretch for him, but boy, kudos to Jake. He ended up in first place after all of that.
5: Upgrade.
0: One out here. Brooks Lee, the batter. He's got the bass bat. Pitch on the way. Checks his swing, and that's wide, and the count is 1-0. Lefty Hart was up in the pen previous half inning, but Vasquez working with a quiet bullpen now. 2-2 our score. We're in the top of the fifth inning.

0: Culpepper riding a 7-game streak. Manny Machado made a nifty pickup on a short hop off the bat of Kalen first time up. Culpepper takes low. He has got all sorts of funky colors on his bat. Got some pink. We got some green.
1: It's like graffiti that says Culpepper.
0: There you go. Fouls one back up into the top deck behind home plate. 1-1. So it's his name spelled out
1: in like, hot pink.
0: Like some bag of train.
1: And then inside the cap of the bat, the end of the bat is lime green.
0: It kind of looks like something you find at a skate park.
1: Yes.
0: Pitch fouled away. Like that one with the City Connects the Rays wear would fit right in. 1-2 and 2-2 to Kalen. Trying to flip the lineup card here for Keyshaw. 2-2 our score. We're in the top of the fifth. Friday night in San Diego and a pitch down and away. And that's where we've already seen Kalen make some adjustments in terms of not chasing.
1: That's a good take.
0: Josh Bell described him postgame as hungry. Says he's an animal in the weight room and just wants to learn, wants to be better. You can see the tools. They are in evidence, and you need athletes. Swings and misses here, Danny Williams. Second strikeout of the inning and of the ball game for Vasquez. He sets the bottom three down in order in the top of the fifth. We're halfway home in San Diego. 2-2 our score on your home for Twins baseball.
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1: Hi, this is Danny Gladden, and Mesh, Besher, and Spence remind you that this copyrighted broadcast is presented by the authority of the Minnesota Twins and may not be reproduced or retransmitted in any form, and the accounts and descriptions of this game may not be disseminated without the express written consent of the Minnesota Twins.
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0: Austin Hayes from the right side against Connor Pruitt. It'll be the bottom third of the order in the bottom of the fifth, just as it was in the top of the fifth. And Hayes, a big swing and miss. The count is 0-1. First pitch changeup. That's been a very effective pitch tonight for Prelip. He got a double play off the bat of Machado with that pitch. And he throws a strike here to run the count 0-2 with a curveball. So change curve, and he hasn't gone to his best pitch yet. Hayes reaches down, grabs some dirt, rubs it around. Again, no batting gloves. Prelip awaits. Now Connor settles in, staring down the barrel. The 0-2 pitch is up and away. 1-2.
1: I think that changeup's going to end up being an important pitch for Connor because his fastball hasn't gotten great results. It's been hit hard, and I think everybody knows, the league knows, that he can spin the baseball with the curveball and the slider.
0: Ground ball foul. Is he a candidate? I know he throws it a bit, but is he a candidate to pair that slider with a sinker to give you a little different type of action?
1: He does throw a sinker. He throws a four-seam and a sinker, but they've both been hit hard, and I think having the changeup, just something that looks like a fastball but isn't, is one more thing for the hitter.

0: think about.
1: Another foul ball up the third base line.
0: Hitters can recognize what a fastball looks like or a sinker looks like, breaking ball looks like. And so if you know more or less, it's either going to have a dot or it's not. And if it has a dot, it's going to break. If it doesn't, it's going to be straight. Having that changeup in there with the sinker and the four-seamer is going to make a difference.
1: 1-2 misses, 2-2. With all the technology now, can you figure out why a fastball gets hit? I mean, through the annals of baseball, there have been hitters that are thrown hard that you would think would get better results than they do. Can they figure that out more now? Ground ball foul again.
0: I mean, I think that they have, and just looking at Connor Prelip's movement profile, he's got good velocity. It's got basically standard movement. It doesn't have a ton of carry. It doesn't have a ton of sink. Both his sinker and his four-seamer move how a hitter thinks it should move. And so then it comes down to being able to command it. And I think for a young guy like Connor, that's still in development.
1: 2-2 wide.
0: Not sure how well he's ever going to really command the baseball.
1: But so his fastball could conceivably get more effective as his command improves.
0: Yes, if his command improves. That's not always a given either.
1: Yeah, not linear. Ground ball towards third, slow roller. Lee charges, has to hurry on the throw. Not in time. A one-hop throw. Lewis stretched for it. But Hayes was sniffing that one out all the way, and he just does beat it out. A slow roller to third. So he hit a couple of foul balls that direction, and then he finally kept one fair. Infield hit. Yeah, Brooks and Royce did all they could. The only way he could have been faster is if he bare hands it, which I don't know that he could have done that.
0: Yeah, Prelip just threw too good of a pitch. Lead that one up a little bit, gets hit a little harder, and Brooks Lee makes the play.
1: Lee's in on the grass now for Fermin. Sub 200 hitter. Lines this one in the air to center field. Twins have a guy out there. Byron doesn't have to dive this time. And he runs right underneath it. And boy, that's such a huge dent for the offense when you grind out that first base runner and then the next guy pops up on a pitch.
0: Yep.
1: Now it's Cronenworth. Getting back to Prelip, because it's fascinating in this day and age of pitch construction. Is he a guy who is going to come off this year having thrown more innings than he's ever thrown? His first year in the big leagues, obviously, as he starts a strike to Cronenworth. Could they go back and tweak his fastball, either the four-seam or the sinker, to try to get it into a different place?
0: They could. I feel like they probably would have done that by now.
1: Pitch just missed, and they count 1-1.
0: And there's only so much you can do. You're kind of just born with the four-seam fastball that you have. It's all about where you finish with that pitch. What's your hand doing? What are your fingers doing?
1: Pitch off the plate away, 2-1.
0: You could change arm angle, would change movement.
1: But you like the arm angle for your other pitches.
0: Yeah.
1: So at what cost would it be to try to do that?
0: And so that's where I think we'll see him maybe use that change up a little bit more moving forward.
1: Misses down here, 3-1. Well, the curveball is a new pitch. That's a pitch that they did add to his repertoire to try to add some variation. The slider's always going to be his baby. Needs an out here. Runner on first. Tatis looming, one out. The pitch, 3-1. Fouled away by Cronenworth. Got in on his hands with a heater, and the count is 3-2. Boy, if a guy like Prelip with his slider could go from all those fastballs being fouled to those fastballs finding the catcher's glove instead, I mean, that's another level he advances. Runner goes. Payoff is low. Everybody slows down. Ball four. So two on now, and Tatis will be the hitter. Now, remember, the last time Prelip pitched, things were going really well until the fifth inning. And in that inning, he gave up a hit, like this inning, got an out, like this inning. In fact, he got two outs, and then he walked three in a row, and it eventually became a seven-run avalanche. So I think the Twins are going to be a little careful this time. Pete Mackey's out to chat, has the whole infield gathered around him. Because this is the most dangerous part of the batting order, and you certainly don't want a repeat of what happened last time out in a very similar spot in the ballgame.
0: And that's not what's on Connor Prelip's mind right here. This is just, what pitch can I throw

0: drive and out. Started him off his first at-bat with a slider. It was a ball. That was the first pitch of the game. Then he threw him a sinker, got the ground out in the hole to short. Next at-bat started him with a curveball. Tatis was on it. He might have seen the hump out of his hand, but he was on the breaking ball. This could be a time here, first pitch changeup.
1: We saw that to Machado. Tatis has been at his best with runners in scoring position. He has men at first and second, and he takes a first pitch for a strike, and it was a sinker. He stayed away from him. Down and away, good pitch. He dots it for a strike, 0-1. 361 with runners in scoring position this year for Fernando Tatis Jr. Watches away again. That was down and away, one ball, one strike. Obviously, the son of a big leaguer flashed on the scene. He was a shortstop initially, suspended for a year for PEDs, and battled some injuries. Back and start right field again. A 1-1. Thought about it, didn't go. 2-1. So he went sinker, then changeup, and then curveball. So three different pitches. He has not thrown him his best pitch, the slider. The 2-1. Swung on and hit towards second base. Passed it on to Clemens and into right center field. Hayes is going to score and break the tie. Cronenworth goes to third. It's an RBI single for Fernando Tatis Jr. And it's a 3-2 Padres lead.
0: Tatis is such a good hitter. Got into a hitter's count up 2-1, but staying inside the baseball. Prelip's throwing him a sinker, trying to get Fernando Tatis to hit that ball to Kalen Culpepper at shortstop. He stayed inside of it. Hard contact, just right past Cody Clemens.
1: Yeah, 110 as it came whistling by Cody. And now the infield in, and now here's where you have to stop the bleeding. Renjifo's the hitter. They're on the corners. And the first pitch is past Culpepper and into left field for a base hit. And the wound is gushing now. That's a 4-2 lead for the Padres. And Machado will bat with two aboard. Now some eerie similarities to the last start for Prelip, running into a wall here in the fifth inning. And he'll face Machado with first and second and one out now. Two runs in already. Three hits in the inning. And again, to me, the key to the whole thing was walking the number nine guy.
0: Yep.
1: They'll play up the middle for a pair. Machado kind enough to hit into a double play last time. And he takes a strike here. And the count is 0-1. Twins battled back to tie it, and now they trail 4-2. 0-1, line to right field for a base hit. Tatis Jr. will round and score easily. Renjifo will go to third. All right, tat-tat, they come. It's the fourth single of the inning for the San Diego Padres. They lead it 5-2, and the wheels are off the wagon for Prelip in the fifth inning again.
0: All singles, but big pitches that are just elevated enough that they're able to make good enough contact. The holes get a lot bigger when you hit the ball hard. Just past Cody Clemens. Tatis went that one there. Another one just past Cody Clemens.
1: And now France, who's homeward and walked, as Adams furiously trying to get ready in the bullpen. 5-2, biggest lead of the game for San Diego. France takes a strike, a high strike. It's 0-1. Again, the last time out, it started with all the walks, and it ended up being a 7-run, 4-hit, 3-walk inning. This is a 3-run, 4-hit walk inning, and this ball hit high in the air to right field. Keyshaw's going to catch it, but it's plenty deep enough for Renjifo to tag and score. Machado will slide into second on the tag, and it's a 6-2 game. Machado slid in just in front of the tag at second base. As Keyshaw, nice job hitting his cutoff man. But again, a 4-run inning now. And after the Twins scraped back to tie it, the walls have crumbled around them here in the fifth inning again. Jackson Merrill's the eighth man to bat. Machado at second base. And the pitch is fouled away down the third baseline, 0-1. That is a healthy cut. Let's take 10 seconds for station ID on your home for Twins baseball.
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1: Oh, one to Merrill. Need an out. And Merrill skies one foul again down the third baseline. And it stays 0-2. The inning started with a long at bat from Hayes that ended in the infield hit. Then a fly ball out on one pitch. And you think, nice. But a walk at the bottom of the order and then three straight singles and a sac fly. Merrill tries to check and does. And it's 1-2.
0: Yeah, and that's the one. Cronenworth at the bottom of the order. Got a guy on first and one out. Left-on-left matchup.
1: That's the out you have to have.
0: And you know who's on deck in that situation.
1: Swung on and missed. Merrill strikes out. That's the third strikeout for Merrill. Half of the strikeouts for Prelip of the ballgame. But a tough fifth inning results in four more runs. Diego Padres. It's the Padres 6, the Twins 2. We go to the sixth inning on your home for Twins baseball. Take us with you wherever you go. It's the Twins and KWAT.
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4: Here's your forecast from Watertown Radio and GoWatertown.net. Lows level off around 58 tonight under clear skies with a slight chance of thunderstorms. Winds out of the northwest, 5 to 10 miles an hour. Ample sunshine expected again tomorrow. Daytime highs approaching 78. Lows level off around 54 tomorrow night. Mainly clear skies. I'm meteorologist Derek Kite on Watertown Radio. Currently 70.
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1: Vasquez back to the mound, leading now 6-2, facing Keyshaw at the top of the order. And the first pitch is strike on the inner half, 0-1. Well, the Padres have put together four consecutive quality starts. They don't do that often. Only the A's and the Rockies have had fewer quality starts. As Keyshaw lines this one to left center field, Merrill will track it down. Good swing, but a great route from Merrill. The beautiful jump to run right underneath the one out for Buxton. The last time the Padres had five straight quality starts, which is what they would have if Vasquez gets through this inning without allowing two runs. The last time they did it was way back in July of 2024.
0: Whoa.
1: Again, these starters have thrown the second fewest innings this season in the National League as a pitch for a strike to Buck, 0-1. Byron just 3 for his last 22. Hoping to get him healthy at the plate on this road trip is a ball high, 1-1. I want to say he's wearing the Skittle spikes today.
0: They're bright yellow.
1: Yep, he is. He's got a couple pairs of Skittle-colored spikes. As he checks his swing in the count, 2-1. He had him on opening day in St. Louis last year. Also a Skittle bat. It's pink with all the different colors of Skittles around the bat. Lynch approves. There's a ball fouled off the hands. He also had a bat, Byron, that had a bunch of big rigs on it. big semi-trucks all around. Mm. The buck truck bat.

0: And then he had one that the boys had designed and said Bucks Boys on it, which was pretty cool. Always about the hitters, Perk. What about the pitchers?
1: Nothing fun.
0: 2-2. Swung on a roll to shortstop. Bogarts gobbles it up. Throws to first. Byron's retired. And since the two-run triple by Cody Clemens, it's six in a row for Vasquez and two quick outs here for Bell. You didn't even get to be in the bullpenium picture with Romo and Dyson and May and Duffy and Raj.
1: I'm all right with that. I like the guys.
0: It was quite a pose.
1: I encourage
0: anybody to look it up. As a strike called 0-1. That was a Trevor May special. He called Brace, found him, said, look, these uniforms make us look like a boy band. We are going to recreate the Millennium album cover. And they nailed it. This one rolled towards second base. Cronenworth easily plucks it off the dust. He throws to first. That's seven in a row retired. And if that's the end of the night for Vasquez, well, that's your fifth straight quality start for the Friars. They're up 6-2. We've played 5.5 on your home for Twins baseball. We've got it again. The Minnesota Twins on KWAT Radio.
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0: Bogart's going to lead things off against Prelip, who's back out there in the sixth. His 82nd pitch, a strike. And the count is 0-1. So Prelip, who stubbed his toe against the bottom of the order in that four-run fifth, going to get another chance at him here in the sixth inning. Try to save his bullpen. Bogarts looks out at that, I think, changeup and just took it. And it's 1-1. Look, there you go, the challenge call, Brian Walsh. And it's a strike.
7: Pitch is a strike. Minnesota has two challenges in there.
0: Walsh, home plate umpire tonight. Chad Fairchild's at first. Bill Miller, the crew chief, at second. Chad Whitson's at third. Good challenge there from RJ. Prelip readies and tapped down into the dust. Stays 0-2.
1: Are you ready, kids? 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
0: Ground ball towards third. Brooks Lee is ready. He picks it up and he throws to first for the out.
1: Hold on. I got to finish this thing now. 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
0: I was not ready for that.
1: That's why you were trying to have me do it when we started the inning off, and I wanted to make sure that I could catch you by surprise.
0: To be honest, I just wasn't ready for the energy that you brought.
1: I had to. Yeah. I've never seen that show in my life. I had to look up, pulled up a YouTube of how they said that.
0: How they said Bikini Bottom?
1: No, are you ready, kids?
0: Oh, that's how they say it?
1: Oh, yeah.
0: I didn't realize that was a thing.

0: think I did an okay job.
1: I jolted out of my so it's one ball, no strikes. I think Bill woke up behind us when you said that. As a pitch wide, and the count is 2-0 here to Hayes. So you did you miss SpongeBob too? Because I missed SpongeBob.
0: Yeah, too old. I'm too old.
1: What about your kids? Were they SpongeBob
0: no,
1: kids?
0: No, they're too young.
1: Yeah, so mine too.
0: Or maybe it's still a thing. I guess it must be.
1: I feel like
0: they're
1: I
0: coming to the field.
1: Incredibly popular as a pitch wide 3-0.
0: Yeah, I was definitely too old, and I think it was just not the show that my kids got into. Maybe they did without me knowing. I don't know.
1: We were somewhere on the road this year, and they were doing a SpongeBob jersey, and it was lying around the block. Pitch into Hayes. That's a strike. 3-1. Hayes started up the mess in the third with an infield hit. 3 balls and a strike. Nobody's on base. 1 out. And the pitch is swung on and hit high in the air. Left center field, Byron drifting into that spacious gap. Larnick's there as well. Buck makes the catch, 2 out. Again, a little behind the curtains window into the professionalism of a true journalist and pro. Glenn Perkins looking up the proper way they say the tagline on the show. He's not just reading words off a page, people.
0: No.
1: This is not Ron Burgundy in the teleprompter.
0: It is not.
1: Yeah, that's deep. That's a deep cut.
0: No, I do my homework. This series versus the Padres is brought to you by the Procter & Gamble. Hit a home run with Procter & Gamble. Nice grammar, guys.
1: Danny wrote that.
0: Yeah. Hit a home run with Procter & Gamble's All-Star Summer Essentials at Cub, your home base for it all. There's an extra thought in my script here. I read everything that's on the teleprompter.
1: Ron Burgundy. First pitch here is a strike to Fermin, and now low, it's 1-1. I think ever since we were with Denard in Kansas City, and we had the read for the, it was some sort of special cereal. Remember, it had all the funny language in it?
0: Yeah.
1: And we made Denard read it.
0: Yeah, I struggled the first 2 days.
1: Swinging miss in the count is 1-2 yeah, on for me.
0: I think we said this is your first day on the broadcast, so you've got to read this ad.
1: Nothing will ever top Danny diving into the Hello Kitty night promo unsuspectingly. And just selling it. Just selling it.
0: Had no idea what he was reading.
1: Oh, my gosh. But he sold it. 2-strike pitch. Fouled away. Still 1-2. We still have the Hello Kitty thing in our booth that they were giving away that day. 6-2 Padres. A 4-run fifth inning. Prelip trying to save in here by gutting through the sixth. And the pitch is taken wide, and it's 2-2. And we're getting to that point of the game where the dudes who come out of the Padres' bullpen have bad intentions and some high-octane heaters. 2 balls and strikes. Here it is. Swung on a miss. He struck him out. So nice job, Connor, bouncing back after a rough fifth. It's a 1-2-3 sixth inning. And we'll go to the seventh. Twins work to do. They're down 6-2 on your home for Twins baseball. KWAT, your information station in eastern South Dakota.
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1: Vasquez is back out here in the top of the seventh. He'll face Jeffers, Clemens, and Lewis. He's retired seven in a row. Twins only have two hits in the ballgame. There was a single by Keyshaw and then the triple by Clemens in the fourth. Vasquez, I guess he has kept the regression monster at bay for another night, as he has carved up the Twins a bunch of soft contact here tonight. Jeffers is 0 for 2. He's fly to center in the opposite field to right. He takes a strike, 0-1. And really, if you look at the at-bats, Perk, that's what it's been. It's just been balls that aren't on the barrel, softly hit, turned into easy outs. Check swing here for a strike. 0-2.
0: I think he's located the ball well. He's got the three different fastballs. We've talked about, call it the triangle of death, I guess, the four-seamer, cutter, sinker, kind of all moving in different directions, and he's done a nice job with those three pitches tonight.
1: This is wide here, one ball, two strikes. Twins need base runners. Bullpen is active right now for San Diego. Righty is up. 1-2 is on the way, and that ball skied foul, and I think the Padres have to be delighted with what they've gotten out of Vasquez this evening.
0: Absolutely.
1: We're going to see Casey Mize tomorrow. And then it's going to be Walker Buehler. Swinging foul ball straight back. Answer the question everybody's been wondering, does Walker Buehler still have the tightest pants in baseball? Probably.
0: I guess we'll have to wait till Sunday.
1: We'll know. We'll know until he puts the gamers on.
0: I will look forward to your description.
1: 1-2 is down, 2-2. Base runner here. Jeffers just the man to do it. Clemens is on deck. And then Royce. Again, a righty up and warming in the bullpen. As the pitch swung on and tapped to the right side. Cronenworth hoovers it up, throws over to first base, and more soft contact.
0: Let's head down to the farm with our minor league update. The Fort Myers Mighty Muscles fell victim to a late comeback tonight by Palm Beach. Despite the loss, a couple of Twins draft picks, Von Lackey and Carson Tinney, both homered in the contest. 7-6 is the final score.
1: Up two picks. Lackey out of Georgia Tech. Tinney, a Texas Longhorn like this man, Cody Clemens. He has a Longhorn bat for Players Weekend. He has a strike called 0-1. I don't know if he's using it here.
0: This one doesn't have any burnt orange on it, so I think that that's probably not it.
1: It's got all sorts of almost camo look to it. There's a big swing and miss. Last year, Cody had his dogs, his hunting dogs, were on the bat, I believe. I think he's got blue heelers. No balls and two strikes. Twins down 6-2. Vasquez has worked ahead all night long. He's not walked a batter. He has hit one, and he strikes out Clemens looking. Just the third strike out of the ballgame. So again, he has literally pitched exactly to his profile. No strikeouts, not missing a lot of bats, no walks, a lot of soft contact.
0: And he doesn't get soft contact. He's second percentile on average exit velo, barrel percentage, hard hit rate are all way below average, but he's been on point tonight. And it's what you said, it's getting ahead.
1: Lewis fouls one back towards us. It's going to be just above us. Oh, down below us. Did he catch it?
0: No, he dropped it.
1: Oh, fan went over the railing with the glove, over his friend and over the railing.
0: He blew it out
1: of his glove.
0: He absolutely blew it.
1: At least he didn't. Oh, his friend's booing him. Lewis pulls one foul up the third baseline. Literally right in front of us. He had the glove on. He went over his friend, in and out. and then he leaned, honestly, uncomfortably far over that railing and settles back into his seat, and his friends imploring everyone around to boo him. That's a friend. Pitch low, and it's 1-2. Oh, what a moment it would have been. That was pretty close to us.
0: One went in, or just almost, just hit the edge of the TV booth earlier tonight.
1: Pitch popped up. First base dugout side. France is there. He makes the catch. And it's a 1-2-3 inning. How about 10 in a row? Retired by Vasquez. We're going to stretch here in San Diego where the party is on. It's 6-2 Friars on your home for Twins baseball. KWAT, your home for news, weather, sports, ag, and the Minnesota Twins.
7: Let's step back in time with this date in Twins history, narrated by Dick Bramer.
8: August 21st, 2003. The Twins acquired outfielder Shannon Stewart over the trade deadline, and he ignited the team's second-half run en route to winning the American League Central Division. On this date, the Twins were half game back of Kansas City and down 3-0 to the Royals in the sixth before Stewart provided that spark once again.
9: Stewart slings it inside to deep left field, way back,
10: gone!
9: High game! Touch them all, Shannon Stewart! Number 13 for Shannon Stewart and a 3-3 tie game.
8: Stewart would drive in the team's fourth run as well as the Twins defeated the Royals 4-3. Stewart was now hitting .342 with 20 RBI in just 34 games since the trade to Minnesota.
7: To catch the next moment in Twins history, get your tickets at twins.com.
11: Let's get to the Pilot Games' real impact from this one. When you play Pilot Games, your community wins. First of three this weekend between the Twins and the Padres at Petco Park. Teams traded two-run swings early. Ty France, a homer for the Padres in the first. Cody Clemens, a two-run triple for the Twins in the fourth. But Connor Prelip unraveled once again in the fifth.
1: 0-1, line to right field for a base hit. Tatis Jr. will round and score easily. Renjifo will go to third. All right, tat-tat, they come. It's the fourth single of the inning for the San Diego Padres. They lead it 5-2, and the wheels are off the wagon for Prelip in the fifth inning.
11: Ty France would add a sac fly to make it 6-2, and how about Randy Vasquez on the other side? Two hits allowed over seven innings. He matches his season high in innings pitch. Glenn Perkins and I are going to put out a search party for the regression monster on the postgame download later on tonight, guys.
1: Yeah, you need to find that regression monster because he has not shown up on a couple of occasions ghosting the Twins this year. 9-1-2 for the Pods here in the seventh, and they'll face Travis Adams coming off maybe his best outing as a big leaguer, 6-6 to pick up a win the last time out. Adams facing Cronenworth, who unlocked that four-run fifth with a huge one-out walk. Bunkers in from the left side, and Adams delivers. And first pitch is off the plate away. One ball, no strikes. Jeffers kind of holding it there. He's not challenging. And then Adams.
0: Adams lost his footing.
1: Yeah, he landed in a crater there at the bottom of the mound. It is a miracle to me, Perk, that that doesn't happen more often. The way different guys with different strides dig up that pigeon.
0: Well, you usually use your warm-ups to figure out your landing spot.
1: As a pitch down again, 2-0.
0: And I would come into a game, I'd get up on the mound, and I would flatten everything out, smooth everything out before I threw a warm-up pitch. And then if I had some issue, then I could correct it and to make sure it wouldn't happen in game. But I'm guessing he probably strided a little further in game than he did in his warm-ups.
1: Well, he goes 3-0 here on Cronenworth, and that's not the start to the inning the Twins are looking for. Pitch is wide, ball four. Four pitch walk. First walk issued by either side tonight.
0: No.
1: Pardon me, it's not. Ty France walked earlier today.
0: So did Cronenworth.
1: And Cronenworth walked twice, and I just talked about it. I used to not be able to count strikeouts, and now I can't count walks. Just going to stop counting anything. Here's Tatis.
0: I never even checked your strikeouts. I'm just going to give you the benefit of the doubt and say you got it right.
1: I appreciate that.
0: Yeah.
1: Tatis is 2 for 3, double a single. And Tatis takes a strike.

0: 0-1. Righty was up, and now a lefty is up in the bullpen. We've got a bunch of them out there. That might be Wandy Peralta, the ageless Wandy Peralta. Pitch down and in, 1-1. Bottom of the seventh inning here in San Diego. One advantage, if you'll call it that, of playing out here on the West Coast. Most of the other games go final. So there's a score posted in the clubhouse as a pitch down. And White Sox and Cleveland already victorious today. Cleveland taking on Colorado, trying to take advantage of that bit of scheduling. White Sox came from behind. We heard that Jake Rogers yet to beat the Mets. Tapper fell. 2-2. Sending a wave around here. This place is just so festive. And it's festive and fun and loud in a very organic and natural way. It's not a lot of pumped in sound and telling people what to do. It's just a big...
1: The fans are into it.
0: Yeah, it's just a big, chill place to hang out for everybody. Line drive left field. Tatis, he makes it pretty loud in here. This third base hit of the ball game. He's still scorching hot. Two on with nobody out for Renjifo. And the Twins are in a bind. So the grandstand is packed here. We mentioned the warehouse down the left field corner. All three levels of deck are full. And then the rooftop is teeming with humans. All of the patios on the neighboring skyscrapers are full, but the really impressive areas. In right center field, there's a patio area packed. Above that, a little seating area jammed. Behind that is a grassy knoll in a park. And it's full. Ground ball towards first. Lewis goes to Culpepper for one. Back to Adams on the backside, not in time. Travis missed the base. Tatis, the base runner at first, jumped up and did the splits so that the ball wouldn't hit him, and it went right through his wickets to Lewis, who went to second base for the force out. But then Travis Adams was there in time, and he caught the ball.
1: But they're going to take a look at it.
0: His foot missed the base. Are Twins going to challenge this?
1: Yeah. So he might have had his foot on. You want to get over there.
2: Sort of challenging.
0: It's Bill Miller.
1: You want to get over there and find the base, and for a right-hander, it's much easier than for a left-hander. You just have to get over there, get your right foot on the base, and then look towards second. For a lefty, you got to get your right foot there. That's how you find the base. Then you get on the base with your left foot. So for Adams, he found the base. He was there. He had to stretch. It's very close. He had to stretch and kind of reach, and he came up off the base.
0: I think this is going to stay.
1: Yeah.
0: As safe. Throw is a little high, and then his foot wasn't actually on the base when he stretched, so he was a little off. Lead runner Cronenworth is at third base no matter what. It would certainly be a wonderful Innovative Office Solutions double play if it were to stand. Or if it would be overturned. But I don't think that's going to happen.
1: Yeah, the Twins return home next weekend for a huge divisional matchup versus the White Sox. Come cheer on the Twins. Tickets at twins.com/tickets.
0: White Sox and Tigers coming to town. Adams doing some warm-ups while we await New York's decision. Of course, it's 11:30 in New York. These guys want to get out of there, get to the Lake Show.
2: After review, the call on the field is overturned. The runner is out. Minnesota will retain their challenge.
0: How about that? Great challenge, Joey Casey. Nice job, Travis Adams, to stretch and get that spike back to the bag, and it's an Innovative Office Solutions double play.
1: A 3-6-1 double play. We'll see those very often.
0: Yeah, that's two big outs, but you can't relax with Machado. Cronenworth is at third base. Manny's 2-for-3. Adams delivers, and Machado hits one high in the air, deep down the left field line, but foul. Headed towards the warehouse, but short of that, and the count is 0-1. 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Machado with that memorable stance open. He kind of swings the leg in, and he pops up to shallow right. Climbs back. He's under it, and Adams, despite a couple of base runners and an ominous threat, gets out of the inning with nary a run across. He strands Cronenworth at third base. Nice job, Travis Adams. We've played seven. Twins work to do. They're down 6-2. On your home for Twins baseball. KWAT, 950 AM. Your home for the Minnesota Twins all season long.
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0: We go to the eighth inning, 6-2 Padres, and they're into their bullpen for Bradley Rodriguez, just 22 years of age. But the numbers are really good. Debuted last year, sub-2 ERA over seven games. This year he's been in 52, and the ERA is 2.08. Change-up first guy, and his first pitch to Larnick is a fastball bounce down to second base, and Trevor is out on a pitch. Well, that didn't take long. Figure that might be the only fastball he saw.
1: Yeah, I figured that was a change-up the way that Larnick swung at it. Yeah, 42% changeup, and then four-seam sinker, 25% of pop. Throws hard, averages around 98 with the fastball.
0: Here's Brooks, and you have to think he's going to see a changeup if anyone is. So the first is, of course, a sinker at 97. It's 0-1. No balls and a strike. Talked about the depth at the bottom of the order, but they're currently 0 for tonight, and a little dribbler stays fair, picked up behind the bag by France, flips to Rodriguez. There is the changeup. Brooks beats it into the ground, and he looks at France like, really? You had to grab that one? And Ty France pats him on the back with his glove, and that's 12 consecutive Twins retired since Clemens tripled to tie the game of the fourth. And Culpepper will try to stop that streak. Lefty Rogers is up in the Twins pen. When if you're the Padres, and if you can win a game without having to use Morihone or Mason Miller, that's like a bonus. First pitch to Culpepper, a strike, his seven-game hit streak's on the line. Top of the eighth inning here at Petco Park. What a wonderful environment it is, just colorful and loud and musical. The count is 0-2. Speaking of music, come sail away with the Twins on Yacht Rock Night, Friday, August 28th. 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It is a swinging miss by Culpepper, and he will not be sailing away to the bases. He will head back and grab his glove and head out to play some shortstop. We played 7.5, 13 straight Twins put down in order by the Padres pitchers. They're up 6-2 on your home for Twins baseball.
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0: Ty France leads off. We're in the home eighth. France has not been retired without some cost to pay for it as he swings and misses. Ty, a two-run homer, a walk, and then a sac fly, which drove in the final run in the four-run fifth inning. So he was technically retired, but not technically an at-bat. What a year he's had here in his hometown. He watches wide in the count 1-1. Alex Jackson is a San Diego guy. He's in that Twins dugout. A lot of Californians, including Travis Adams. He grew up out near Palm Springs, went to college up north in Sacramento. We'll be there later this week. Pitch wide. Kreidler is a NorCal kid. He's from Davis, just south of Sacramento, but college in L.A. Keyshaw, Central Coast, really, or northern part of the Central Coast. South of the Bay Area. It's a pitch wide, 3-1. Brooks, a Central Coast kid. Royce, Southern Cal. Lot of California on this. Trevor Larnick, a Bay Area guy, East Bay. 3-1. And that's taken inside, ball four. Boy, Ty France has been a problem tonight for the Minnesota Twins. Rogers, the lefty, is up. You got Merrill, the lefty, here. And here comes Shelty, and we are going to see the former Padre, Taylor Rogers. 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Count on Upanor for plumbing that performs. A scoreboard update with John Vitas is next, right here on your home for Twins baseball.
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13: 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The Baltimore Orioles entered the day out of the final playoff spot in the American League. They were at home against the Rays, and all the runs in this one came against the starter, including this swing from Pete Alonso in the fifth.
14: The 2-2.
15: Alonso drives this deep left field. Forget about it. Into the Baltimore ninth and way out of here. Camden Yards erupts. 5-3 Baltimore. the amazing Alonso with number 30.
13: 5-3 Baltimore,

0: would be the final score. Ricard Garcia, save number 6. We'll have the full American League playoff picture update on the post-game download, guys.
1: Man, Alonso would tell you that's number 31. He thought he had a big-time game-changing homer the other night. It was ruled foul. They challenged it, and they said it was still foul. The Orioles still disagreed. Taylor Rogers is on the pitch here, throws one to the backstop, and now finds Jeffers' glove. Briefly was a Padre. Twins traded him on opening day. Brent Rooker, they got Chris Paddock and Emilio Pagan back. Rogers was then swapped to Milwaukee in a deal that brought Hader here. And from there, signed with the Giants as a free agent. And then he was with Cincinnati, Pittsburgh, briefly, the Cubs, and now back where it all started. Facing the lefty Merrill, and the first pitch sweeper stays up, 1-0, no strikes. Nobody's out. France at first base. Nobody warming in the Padres' bullpen. Rodriguez is going to try to close this one down. Rogers delivers, and this ball hit high in the air to right field. Keyshaw zipping into the gap over that chewed-up grass, and he makes the catch for the out. And now it's Bogaerts. Well, looking ahead, brought to you by James Hardy. Game 2 of the series takes place tomorrow. It's at 7:40 Central Time. Dean Kramer up against Casey Mize. When you look ahead to home improvements, look to James Hardy. Hardy Siding is America's number one brand of siding. So that's a 5:40 start here. And I know they have fireworks after the game. It better not be a quick game. They're going to be waiting around.
2: Yeah, there's going to be too much sunlight.
1: Yeah, there's going to be too much sunlight. A strike called 0-1. That is kind of a goofy Saturday night time. Everyone here in San Diego can get up, can catch the morning surf, get to the ballpark. It's fireworks. No balls and a strike to Xander Bogaerts. Good player. Pitch on the way, and it's down, and they count 1-1. Now, you have spent more and more time out here in San Diego, and are you beginning to find kind of your pockets of this community that you enjoy?
2: Yeah, we've drifted further north up the coast.
1: Check swinging at a pitch, 2-1.
2: Daughter's at UC San Diego in La Jolla.
1: Which is north of here.
2: And so we've stayed in La Jolla. We've stayed in Ocean Beach. The last couple of times we've been up more Encinitas area, a little bit north of town. Stay away from downtown, and there's a little bit of traffic. Just cool little beach towns up the coast here.
1: 2-1 misses down in 3-1, and many of them retained kind of their own individuality. We were talking between the breaks. San Diego just is such a melting pot. Still a beach town, still a surf town. It's a military town. It's a motorcycle town. It's a border town with Mexico right next door as a strike, and it's 3-2. It's just a lot of different elements, and it leads to a really cool atmosphere.
2: Still haven't found any bad food here.
1: No. 3-2 pitch. Swung on a miss. He struck him out. Well, Rogers has been on a heater lately, and he's pitching well again here tonight as he fans the righty, and now he'll face Austin Hayes. Twins trailing by 4. It just feels like a bigger number when you know Miller's looming out there, and also when you only have 2 hits in the game.
2: And what is it, 13 straight?
1: Yeah. Big swing and miss by Hayes in the count 0-1. The Padres' bullpen has thrown more pitches over 100 miles an hour, I think, than any bullpen. And they just a ridiculous amount. Because this ball hit well but foul for Hayes. And they count 0-2.
2: They've got Miller warming up.
1: So that's a win if you can get Miller into the ballgame. Miller has been absolutely astounding this year. Lowest expected ERA in baseball, .149. Swing and miss, and Rogers, 1-2-3. Boy, has he been on a tear for the Minnesota Twins. Well, let's see what Minnesota can do, and is it Miller in the ballgame? It's right now a 6-2 Padres lead as we go to the ninth on your home for Twins baseball.
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6: 6-2 Padres. It's not a save situation, but to tell you what this game means to Craig Stammen and the Padres, Miller's in the ballgame. And Mason Miller, who has been the single most destructive force of nature in the bullpen this year in the big leagues, is on the pitch. His ERA is .86. Has yet to give up a home run, nearly two strikeouts per inning pitched. Keyshaw, first order of business. Nearly knocks himself over, swinging and fouling a 102-mile-an-hour fastball.
7: You mentioned his expected ERA. That's 100th percentile at 149. Expected batting average, 129, 100th percentile. Fastball velocity, 101.5. That's the hardest fastball on average in the game. The whiff rate, the K percentage, also 100th percentile.
6: The 0-1, that's over the head of Keyshaw, who hits the deck. It was a slider, and it's 1-1. That'll keep you honest. That first pitch at 102, Perk, was a 552nd pitch a Padre reliever has thrown over 100 miles an hour. Dodgers 360 a second. That's like 200 more than the Dodgers. Twins, by the way, have thrown seven. There's a strike. Throw a slider over his head, then you drop another slider in for a strike. It's 1-2.
7: Those are all Taj, right?
6: No, these are relievers
7: only.
6: Oh,
7: these are relievers only. Yeah. Okay.
6: I think Morris.
7: Yeah.
6: Here's the pitch. Swung on a miss. He struck him out. Well, that was a slider at 89. So he shows him 102 and then throws him three straight sliders. And, you know, Miller really is the modern-day weapon, right? Because he's got the crazy velo, but he gets you out with other pitches.
7: Yeah, the fastball, the velocity is what makes his slider so good. It has a ton of movement, don't get me wrong. It's a good pitch on its own, but when hitters have to be ready to face 101.5 on average, 102-mile-an-hour fastball, good luck trying to hit a slider at 88.
6: Buxton swings through 101 on his 0-1. Where does he get the velo? He's a long-legged guy. Has he didn't come from a big power program in college. Like, where does he get that leverage in that arm whip?
7: 6'5", 200, and he just, that's what it is. It's arm whip. His arm moves exceptionally fast.
6: 0-1, high. And the count 1-1. Came up, obviously, with the Athletics. Huge trade at the deadline. Went to Waynesburg University and then Gardner-Webb. Pitches with type 1 diabetes. A big swing and miss, and they count 1-2. Following the footsteps of guys like Sam Fold, who played at the highest level with type 1 diabetes. Does a lot in that community. He's up 1-2 on Buxton here. Has not given up a home run, which is amazing. But 1-2, that's why. With guys who throw the third, it's one of those, if he ever gives up contact, it's usually basically blind squirrel meets nut, and it goes a long ways, but he doesn't do that.
7: Yeah, no, and that's the thing, is his average exit velo is only 85 miles an hour. Guys don't hit the ball hard off of him.
6: Swinging foul tip into the glove, Buxton strikes out. And Miller putting on a show for this massive crowd here at Petco Park. Twins are down to their final out. And it's Josh Bell. Twins just two hits. The last 15 Twins hitters in a row have been retired. And in that span, all six strikeouts tonight. Just up to see over some fans' heads.

0: here. And a ground ball that is foul up the first base line. France, a nice dive into foul territory to grab it, and the count is 0-1.
1: Just pulled a 103-mile-an-hour fastball foul.
0: Josh Bell will do some things.
1: Do you think he was cheating to the heater?
0: I've never seen a hitter in my 20 years calling big league games that can look as different from swing to swing as Josh Bell. Some guys, you can feel it coming as a ball away, like, hey, he's getting his timing, he's getting his rhythm. Josh can take a swing, and you're like, oh, my gosh.
1: Yeah.
0: And then the next swing, you're like, oh, my gosh.
1: Yep.
0: He is phenomenal. Crowd on its feet, at least the ones in front of us. Pitch is down, and the count is 2-1. Come on, Josh. Twins down 6-2. Miller sets. This place will erupt if he gets the final out, and that's a dart wide. We're going to challenge it.
2: Catcher challenging the ball call.
0: That is not even close. That is going to be a ball. So it's 3-1 to Josh Bell.
2: Ball's confirmed. The pitch is a ball. San Diego has one challenge remaining.
1: It's hard to blame Fermin for not knowing where that pitch was.
0: It's going to be so hard to umpire as well.
1: Arm side run at 103.
0: Twins have seen Mizorowski, Duran, and now Miller all in the span of a week. It's a pitch fouled up the first base line. It's 3-2. Down to the last strike now here at Petco, and this place is bonkers. Three balls, two strikes, empty bases, two out. Twins down four runs, the pitch is on the way. And it's swung on a foul, and Bell just does stay alive. Somehow able to decelerate his swing on that slider.
1: It's so impressive that he's able to yank a fastball foul and then still somehow stay back long enough to foul off a good breaking ball.
0: Amazing hands. Here's the payoff. Hit that one high in the air foul down the third baseline. And Bell putting a long day's work in this at bat. And every pitch you force Mason Miller to throw in a four-run game, in game one of a series, could end up helping you later in the series.
1: Mm-hmm.
0: Trent still with their backs against the wall down to their final strike. Miller delivers. Swung on a miss. He struck him out. And the Padres claim game one as the last 16 Twins hitters in order are retired tonight. Miller punctuates it by striking out the side in a non-save situation. And the Padres shackle the Twins on just two hits, take advantage of Prelip misstep in the fifth, and win the game by the final score of 6-2. Pods improved to 25-15, 10 games over against the American League this year. They're 69-60 overall. The Twins fall to 63-66. I'll send it back to our network headquarters. Check in with John Venus for a preview of what's to come on the postgame download as we total up the numbers on a Padres game one win from San Diego. John.
3: Thank you, Chris. Yeah, watching that ninth inning overstate just how nasty Mason Miller is. Third time the Twins have been held to two hits or less this season as the Twins' three-game win streak comes to an end at the hands of the San Diego Padres. We're going to break this game down with Glenn Perkins tonight on the Affinity Plus Federal Credit Union postgame download, specifically why the Twins couldn't get much going against Padres starter Randy Vasquez. As always, we'll have plenty of highlights, name a Twins player of the game, and also give you a full update on the playoff picture in both leagues. Lots of exciting finishes. There were four walk-offs around the league tonight. We'll get you caught up on where the Twins sit, and of course some post-game reaction and a trip around the bases too. But before we start the show, we're going to take a break, and then Chris will be back from San Diego to share the final totals here on your home for Twins baseball.
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0: Well, the atmosphere was magnificent here at Petco Park tonight for everybody except the Twins. Twins muster only two hits today. They came in rapid succession to tie the game in the fourth inning. Big two-run triple by Cody Clemens, but the Twins did not get a hit thereafter. 16 in a row retired, and they fall tonight by the final score of 6-2. Now, for every double play the Twins turn this season, Innovative is donating $100 to Simon Says Give at the end of the season. That's for every double play the Twins turn in 2026, courtesy of Innovative, and the Twins turn three tonight, so that's $300 to a great cause. We were also able to give away $2,100 to Stacy Bailey for that Clemens triple. So at least some Twins fans and folks in Twins territory coming out on top tonight. Now as for the actual lines of the ball game, the Padres, 6 runs on 9 hits. No errors, 4 left. Big day for Ty France, who opened it with a big 2-run homer. Tatis was a house of fire as well. 2 runs on just 2 hits for the Twins. No errors. They stranded one. Randy Vasquez got the win. He's now 9-6. Prelip pitched pretty well until he hit that run of singles in the fifth. Started with a walk at the bottom of the order, then 3 singles at the top of the order. Came back, got a 1-2-3-6, but he falls to 3-7 on the season. Twins are now 63-66 on the year. San Diego improves to 69-60. 2 hours and 9 minutes. It was a quick one tonight at Petco. 44,293, the 51st out of the year for this remarkable Padres crowd. We will do it again tomorrow, probably sellout number 52, I would guess. Tomorrow's ball game comes your way at 7:40 Central Time. We'll be on the air at 7. It'll be Dean Kramer against Casey Mize, deadline acquisition from the Tigers. We'll see what the Twins can do with his split to try to level this series at a game apiece. That's going to do it for our portion of the program, but stick around on a Friday night. Who better to hang out with on a Friday night than John Vitas and Glenn Perkins? They kick off the postgame download next on your home for Twins baseball. Take us with you wherever you go. It's the Twins and KWAT.
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0: One line to right field for a base hit. Tatis Jr. will round and score easily. Renjifo will go to third. All right, tap, tap, they come. It's the fourth single of the inning for the San Diego Padres. They lead it 5-2, and the wheels are off the wagon for Prelip in the fifth inning again.
3: And it happened very quickly, as Chris pointed out in that call. Connor Prelip giving up four runs there in the fifth, six runs for the ball game, and at that point it was all but over after Prelip gave up six over six here tonight. Padres take the first of three against the Twins tonight as we welcome you in to the Affinity Plus Federal Credit Union postgame download. Happy to welcome in Glenn Perkins live from Petco Park. And Perk, wanted to start right there with Connor Prelip. The second outing in a row, he was solid through four, but then it really came crashing down in a hurry in the fifth. As a young starting pitcher, why can it be hard to stop the bleeding when an inning like that starts to occur?
1: Well, I think things can speed up on you a little bit. And after the leadoff single by Hayes, he got Freddie Fermin to line out, fly out, weekly to center field, and then I think he was just thinking too much about the guy on deck in Fernando Tatis when he was facing Jake Cronenworth. He ended up walking him on a 3-2 count. I think that you look ahead and you're thinking, all right, I got to get this guy, but that guy's on deck, so maybe I can try to get a double play. I'm going to make the perfect pitch, and then you miss. You're trying to keep it low in the zone, trying to get that ground ball, and you don't, and things just kind of look like it sped up on him a little bit out there, that there was too many things going on. And I'm going to be honest with you, John. I've been in those situations where, as a young guy, as a pitcher in general, when you have an outing like he had last time out and it unraveled, it's not hard for that to creep back in again when he's out on the mound thinking, all right, I got to find a way. I don't want that to happen again. And so then you try to do a little bit more, and it ends up going the other direction. I thought he just missed up a little bit to Tatis with the sinker, to Renjifo with the slider, and then to Machado. It all happened in a matter of four pitches. The Tatis, Renjifo, Machado singles. It was four pitches in that stretch where they had those three base hits. And also credit those guys at the top of the lineup. They're veteran hitters, guys that have been around the block a time or two that know how to hit. And I think Tatis did a great job staying inside the sinker. Machado just gets base hits. He's been doing that for a long time. So I think things speed up on him. I think he probably tried to make too good of pitches. He ends up leaving them up a little bit, and then those guys, veteran guys, take it to the mistakes.
3: Yeah, and it all started with an infield single and a walk, and then unfortunately for Connor, you end up flipping the lineup card over for those accomplished veteran hitters, and then all comes the runs come very quickly after that, and that was by far the most important half inning of this game, the four-run inning there, four-run margin in the end. On the other side, Vasquez, really smooth outing, seven innings. Twins could only manage two hits against him. We talked about it in the pregame, how the numbers indicate that he should have a 5.5 ERA, but he just continues to plod along right around a four. What about Randy Vasquez? Watching him in person tonight was better than what the numbers say.
1: It's the three fastballs and being able to locate them well enough. He threw, I'm looking it up right here. He threw 29, 26, 25. He threw over 70%, almost 80%. He threw 80% of his pitches were four-seam sinker cutter, and he located them well. And so you've got three pitches, all with velocity, moving in different directions. And it's very difficult to square the ball up when it's doing that. You got to be able to command it, and that's four-seamer at the top. That's the cutter away to the righties, the sinker into the righties, and vice versa to the lefties. he just commanded those three pitches really well tonight. That's basically all he needed. He threw seven sliders, six changeups, four sweepers. So it was just here.

0: it is. Fastballs, four-seamers, cutters. And as long as he was able to locate them with the movement that he had, it was weak contact, and he did a nice job.
1: Yeah, and the pitch count was down because he was in the zone so much and got the quick contact. By my count, 8 hard-hit balls against Vasquez, but 4 of them ended up as ground outs. So that movement, getting some balls on the ground late in those battles with twin sitters. I wanted to finish, though, with Mason Miller, and we weren't sure if we were going to see him in a 4-run game, but he comes in there and blows the doors off the 9th inning against some of the Twins' best hitters. You've seen a lot of different pitchers in person. I would imagine you were pretty impressed with what you saw there from Miller.
0: Any of the pitches, he did throw a changeup or two. I think he only threw the one to Josh Bell, but the four-seamer and the slider, either one of those pitches is arguably one of the best pitches in baseball by itself. He throws the hardest on average of any pitcher in the game, and then his slider is absolutely disgusting. And he somehow managed to subtract like 13 miles an hour from it too. And so you're looking at 102, 103 miles an hour and trying to catch up to that. And then you've got a slider with a ton of break, a ton of depth on it. That's in the upper 80s. So good luck. I mean, Josh Bell put together a heck of an at bat in his own right to be able to take him as deep as he did. But man, is it unbelievable. The ball just comes out of his hand. Like, I haven't seen anything like the way the ball comes out, the life that four-seam fastball has, because he also gets a ton of carry. So it's still moving when it gets to home plate. It's an absolute rocket, and then the breaking ball is just, it's disgusting.
1: I had a feeling you would appreciate what he has to offer, even though it was against the Twins, getting to watch that in person.
0: Yeah, I mean, and I think I said that about some other guys this year. You want to see good baseball. You want to see hitters hit the way that they can. You want to see Byron Buxton make a diving catch in the outfield. You want to see Mason Miller on the mound, even if that's at the expense of a loss. It's still really fun to see. And I mean, what was there, 40-some thousand people here? Most of them probably wanted to see Mason Miller at the end of that game. They got their wish, and it was fun to see. And I'll be fine if we don't see him either the next 2 days.
1: Yeah, we got our fill. That's enough of Mason Miller for us this weekend.
0: Right.
1: Perk, we appreciate it. Get some rest, and we'll see you for another night game tomorrow.
0: All right, Johnny.
1: Glenn Perkins starting off the Affinity Plus Federal Credit Union postgame download as the Padres take game one of this series with the Twins. 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
4: Here's your forecast from Watertown Radio and GoWatertown.net. Lows level off around 58 tonight under clear skies, northwesterly winds 5 to 10 miles an hour. Bright sunshine expected again tomorrow, daytime highs approaching 78. Lows dip down to about 54 tomorrow night, mainly clear skies. I'm meteorologist Derek Kite on Watertown Radio. Right now, 66.
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0: 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Imagine doing that to small businesses when they bring in a Walmart or an Amazon or something. Right? 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That was exactly my point the other night. Let's do this. Quick break. America at Night. Back in a moment.
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Here's your forecast from Watertown Radio and GoWatertown.net. Lows dip down to about 58 overnight under clear skies. Winds out of the north, 5 to 10 miles per hour. Ample sunshine expected again Saturday. Highs level off around 78. Lows level off around 54 Saturday night, mainly clear. I'm meteorologist Mandy Thaluber on Watertown Radio. Currently, it's 66 degrees.

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Here's your forecast from Watertown Radio and GoWatertown.net. Lows dip down to about 58 overnight under clear skies. Winds out of the north, 5 to 10 miles per hour. Ample sunshine expected again Saturday. Highs level off around 78. Lows level off around 54. Saturday night, mainly clear. I'm meteorologist Mandy Faluber on Watertown Radio. Currently, it's 64 degrees.

Here's your forecast from Watertown Radio and GoWatertown.net. Lows dip down to about 58 overnight under clear skies, winds out of the north 5 to 10 miles per hour. Ample sunshine expected again Saturday. Highs level off around 78. Lows level off around 54 Saturday night, mainly clear. I'm meteorologist Mandy Faluber on Watertown Radio. Right now, 61.

Here's your forecast from Watertown Radio and GoWatertown.net. Lows dip down to about 58 overnight under clear skies. Winds out of the north, 5 to 10 miles per hour. Ample sunshine expected again Saturday. Highs level off around 78. Lows level off around 54 Saturday night, mainly clear. I'm meteorologist Mandy Faluber on Watertown Radio. Right now, 61.

It again Saturday. Highs level off around 78. Lows level off around 54. Saturday night, mainly clear. I'm meteorologist Mandy Faluber on Watertown Radio. Right now, 61.

sunny. Yesterday my life was filled with rain. Sunny.

Thank you for the facts from A to Z. My life was torn like windblown sand. Then a rock was formed when we held hands.

0: Here's your forecast from Watertown Radio and GoWatertown.net. Lows level off around 58. Overnight, under clear skies, winds out of the north around 5 miles per hour. Lots of sunshine outside again Saturday. Highs level off around 78. Lows level off around 54. Saturday night, mainly clear. I'm meteorologist Mandy Faluber on Watertown Radio. Currently 61.
1: 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When one toast needs proposing,

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1: All of a sudden, it's just there, and they've got it. 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
2: 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We'll have this story.
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2: The statistics are staggering. Nearly 3.5 million people over the age of 18 are stalked each year in the United States. And the problem is continuing to grow. InfoTrack's Roy Mackey is here to learn more. Roy?
13: Thanks, Chris. Our guest is Michelle Garcia. She's director of the Stalking Resource Center at the National Center for Victims of Crime. So stalking, is it a growing problem or is it just getting more attention today?
3: I think it's getting more attention today, and some of that is based on us having better research around stalking so that we really truly understand the prevalence of it in the U.S. today. If we look at it as a behavior, it's probably as old as time itself, but as an act that we consider a problematic behavior, a criminal behavior, it's something we've really only looked at in the past two decades, and so our awareness of it is definitely growing.
13: Stalking is kind of unique because it's not a single, easily defined crime like other crimes would be.
3: Definitely. It is a very unique and often challenging crime to address, particularly for our criminal justice system, because as you said, you have to look at it as this course of conduct or this pattern of behavior. It's not a one-time incident. It's not a single incident crime. And even more challenging is that often when we look at the behaviors, many of those behaviors in and of themselves are not going to be criminal behaviors. So some of the most common stalking behaviors are often things like like the offender is making phone calls, leaving messages, sending emails, sending text messages, showing up in public places, sending letters, sending gifts. And most of these behaviors by themselves are not criminal behaviors. It's typically not a crime to make a phone call or send an email or send a text message. And so really it requires us as responders and professionals and for our criminal justice community to look at that full pattern of behavior, that course of conduct, and also in the context of how that victim is experiencing it, to really identify it as stalking.
13: And it almost seems like it would be in the eye of the beholder on where that line is, on what crosses from being persistent, I guess, to being a stalker.
3: Absolutely. Context is critical in stalking cases, because when we look at some of these behaviors, in one context they may not be problematic, whereas in another context they may be. So for instance, if say I'm in a relationship and my partner and I, by mutual agreement, text each other 100 times over the course of a day just to communicate, that in itself is not problematic. But if you have someone who maybe isn't in a relationship with someone or has ended a relationship with someone and no longer wants to communicate with that person, and that person is now texting them 100 times a day, then it is problematic. So the behavior may be exactly the same, but the context is what changes how we perceive it. And I think the other challenge is sometimes we will see a behavior or hear about something that to us may seem benign or non-threatening, but to that victim it may be absolutely terrifying. So one example is that we often hear a story from a victim that could be something like they got home and they found a flower on their doorstep or a dozen roses on their car. And to many people, that doesn't seem at all like a threatening behavior. In fact, for many people, that may be a welcome behavior. But if that's a stalking victim who'd previously been told by their stalker that the day you're going to die is the day you find a dozen roses on your car, that behavior is absolutely terror-inducing. And so really, I can't stress this enough, context is critical in stalking cases.
13: You mentioned texting a couple of times. Technology certainly has changed the way stalkers can track their victims. There's things like Facebook and GPS technology. It's changed a lot, hasn't it?
3: It definitely has. Technology has made it much more challenging. But one thing that, you know, I do want to highlight is that I don't think technology has created a whole new breed of stalkers necessarily, but that it facilitates behaviors that they have always engaged in. So you mentioned GPS. Prior to some of the technologies like GPS, if a stalker wanted to know every place a victim went or track their movements, they might physically have to do that. They might have to sit outside of a victim's house or workplace or get in their own car and follow them. All things which could open them up to detection. Well, now they can put a GPS tracker on that victim's car and from the privacy of their own home, see every place that victim goes. It definitely facilitates the behaviors that they've engaged in and has made it easier for them to monitor, surveil, gather information about victims.
13: We're talking with Michelle Garcia, director of the Stalking Resource Center at the National Center for Victims of Crime, and we're discussing the growing crime of stalking. Michelle, it seems like we see cases in the news where a woman has used every legal means to stop the stalker, and yet something horrific happens. How would you change our nation's laws to better deal with the problem?
3: To enhance our responses to stalking, it requires several things. I think our laws are a really large piece of that. The good news is that every state in the U.S., including the territories in the District of Columbia, have stalking laws. There's also federal stalking law. One of the challenges with our statutes, though, is to really keep up with our increasing understanding of stalking. So the first stalking law was passed in 1990 in California. Within a decade, every state had a stalking statute. The challenge we've seen for many of them, particularly in the past decade and related to what we were just talking about with technology, is that they're keeping pace with technology as it advances and as offenders are using or misusing these technologies. So one, our laws need to keep up. Two, I think they need to recognize the seriousness of stalking and the risks that victims face, and that this is a behavior that often does escalate into something much more serious, like physical harm or attempted murder or actual murder. And in many states, actually in most states right now, a first offense for stalking without any sort of aggravating factors is a misdemeanor. So there's very little consequences or accountability for offenders, even when victims do report, when there is an investigation, when there is a prosecution, and when there is a conviction, which are many, many hurdles to get through even to get to that point. But I think one of the other things that we really need, in addition to laws that address the realities of stalking, are also responders and practitioners on a local level who understand stalking, who recognize it, and know how to effectively respond to it. We can have the best laws in place, but if we're not training the people whose jobs it is to respond, to work with victims, to investigate, to prosecute, to provide services, and to hold offenders accountable, then the law is an empty promise.
13: Do things like buying a gun or getting a dog help, or what advice can you offer to a woman who thinks she may be the target of a stalker?
3: Well, when we work with victims, we provide a number of different options. And so when looking at safety, it's an individual case-by-case evaluation. So for any victim of stalking, one of the things that we highly recommend is that they connect with a local advocate or service provider in their community who can work with them around developing a safety plan that can identify concrete strategies that they can use to try and make themselves safer. And that can mean things like changing their routines, changing their patterns, looking at technology and how they can use that technology more safely, engaging in actions that enhances their own personal security. So it could be things like getting a dog or installing a security system in their home or obtaining a weapon and getting trained on how to use that. And so we really want to talk with victims about the many options that are available to them and provide them with information so they can make informed decisions about what options are best for them.
13: You mentioned using technology more safely. Can you tell us a little bit about that?
3: Absolutely. One example, if you're a victim and you're on a social networking site like, say, Facebook or MySpace, the advice that we typically give is not to not use it, not to totally shut it down, though that's an option, but how can you still connect with your friends and your family and your support system, which is really important to victims, but in a way that if the offender does access that information, it minimizes the risk. So things like if you're updating your status on your social networking site, that you're not putting detailed information. So you're not checking in every place you go or telling your entire network that I'm at this restaurant at this time or that I'm going to this city for vacation on these dates, but just more general information, that you're cautious about how you give out your information. And that's really a good caution for any and all of us.
13: Good information. Michelle Garcia, director of the Stalking Resource Center at the National Center for Victims of Crime. Michelle, where can people learn more about your center and what you can offer?
3: If you go to our website, ncvc.org, it's National Center of Victims of Crime. Both victims and those working with victims can find a lot of information about increasing your understanding of stalking and also resources for victims and for professionals about how you can work around these issues.
13: All right, well, thanks again for joining us on InfoTrack, Michelle.
3: It's my pleasure. Thank you so much.
13: And for InfoTrack, I'm Roy Mackey.
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11: 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And yes, I told you so.
1: 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Once again, here's Chris Whitting.
2: When it comes to making changes that matter, can one person really make a difference? Our next guest thinks so. He's John Izzo, author of Stepping Up, How Taking Responsibility Changes Everything. John, you say that nearly every situation in our lives, from career, personal life, business, to even problems in society, can be solved if we look to ourselves to make these changes rather than looking to others. But it seems most organizations are really designed to limit the influence of a single person, especially somebody at a lower level. What would you say to that?
4: All of us really forget how powerful we really are when we ask this question, what can I do about this, rather than what someone else should do about it? You know, the moment we ask that question, instead of what can someone else do, the whole game shifts. Whether it's a relationship and I ask, how can I bring more romance instead of what my partner should be, I'm in a workplace and instead of saying the boss should do something about morale, I ask, what could I do about morale? The moment I look at something in the world like global warming or poverty or something that concerns me, and instead of saying the president should do something, I say, I wonder what I could do about this. It's an incredibly empowering question. And it's the right question, I think, if you want to both feel successful and make a difference.
2: John, how many people would you say the average person can really influence? And in your book, by the way, I thought you have a great story there about your airline trip. I think you called it Five Rows of Influence, something like that.
4: The story you're talking about is about an experience I had on an airplane. I'm a pretty positive guy, but I found myself sitting in an incredibly negative group of people complaining about their boss, complaining about the airline, complaining about life. And to be honest, I kind of caught the virus within a few minutes, so I'm complaining too. And about five rows in front of us, there was a young boy about maybe 2 years old who kept trying to look over the seat to see everybody on the airplane. And make a long story short, about 40 minutes into the flight, he finally got his head over the seat and he saw all of us and he just smiled. And within about a minute, he transformed the mood of the five rows behind him. And riding there on the airplane, I realized, you know, almost every problem is a five rows problem. You know, morale in a workplace is a five rows problem. Every person needs to do what they can do in their five rows of influence. They can't influence 20 or 30 or 100 rows, just maybe five rows around them. Global warming, a five rows problem, you know, and you keep thinking about it. If I ask what I can do in my five rows of influence, instead of worrying about what someone else is doing in theirs, that's how change happens. And if you really think about it, almost every big problem in the world is really just the aggregate of what's happening in those five rows, whether it's in a company, in a community, or in the world.
2: You talk about sort of a ripple effect that can happen, which can go beyond those five rows.
4: We surveyed about 600 people to ask them, why don't you step up? And you know, what really struck me is that about 60% of the people said the number one reason they did not step up, take initiative, try to change things, is they said, I'm only one person, it won't matter if I do. Two things we forget when we say I'm only one person. The first is what I call aggregate influence. Let me give an example. You're at work, everyone is complaining all the time and in a negative mood. If I decide to stop complaining and talk about what's working or talk about solutions, it's true I'm only one person. But imagine if I start doing it and then 10 or 20 other people start doing it, aggregately you change the company. Same thing with something as simple as, well, what if I don't use a plastic bag at the grocery store? That's not going to save the planet. But imagine millions of people making that simple choice every day. That's what I call aggregate influence. So the world can't change because we change, but it can't change if we don't change, because the change comes from the aggregate. And finally, as you said, this idea of the responsibility ripple, which is once we act, everything changes. If you doubt that, just be in the break room at work one day, and if everyone's complaining or gossiping about someone, for example, say something positive about that person. And what you'll suddenly see is you'll create a ripple. And I would suggest in everything in life that's true, in a relationship, in a community.
2: We're talking with John Izzo, PhD, who is author of Stepping Up, How Taking Responsibility Changes Everything. John, what would you say to somebody who wants to speak up, but they're afraid they might get into trouble?
4: First of all, I work with about 600 companies all over the world, so I think I have a pretty good idea of how people are seen at work, because I work with a lot of leaders and CEOs. And in the book, I talk about some research that shows that actually people who speak up and challenge things at work are actually rated more highly and more likely to get promoted than people who stay silent. And the interesting thing is that I think the mythology at work is that, yes, people get ahead. But I think what's really true is that constructive irritants get ahead. You know, it's true, people who are finger-pointing and blaming and just saying somebody else should fix this, they don't get ahead. But the people who speak up and say, hey, we've got a problem here, and look, I've got some ideas. We've got a problem here, here's what I'm willing to do to get started to do something about it. These people actually get ahead. So the research actually is quite the opposite. If you're a yes person or a complainer, you're not going to get promoted and get ahead. If you're a constructive irritant, someone who brings ideas and solutions and doesn't point fingers but speaks up, you're actually going to be rated more highly. And so I think this comes as a surprise to a lot of people.
2: John, if I'm a parent, obviously kids are often told to hush up, don't interrupt. But if I want to encourage this kind of behavior in my children in a positive way, what suggestions would you have?
4: We have to challenge our children to take responsibility. Like, let's give you a simple example. A note comes home from school. Maybe your kid has a difficult teacher. None of the students like that teacher. The note comes home and, you know, little Johnny says to you, you know, Mom, it's the teacher, it's not me. So here's the interesting thing I like to ask parents. Which do you think that your child will learn more from? Taking responsibility for the 1 or 2% of the problem that's actually theirs, or focusing on the 90% of the problem that they or you think is the teacher's problem? So I think, first of all, it begins by saying, you know, Johnny, maybe she is a difficult teacher, but how do you think you've contributed? What do you think you could do to make it better? That's one of the ways we teach our children to take responsibility. What can you do about it, rather than the situation? And then the second thing is, when we give people responsibility, they act responsibly. I tell a funny story about my stepson, who used to love buying expensive clothes. We got tired of all the requests, so one year we just gave him an annual clothes allowance and said, look, it's your responsibility to manage it. If you run out of money on January 31st, too bad, we're not giving you anything else. Suddenly he's buying discount t-shirts, you know, and not buying expensive ones anymore and feeling good about it. But we gave him responsibility, so he took responsibility. So it's a kind of an ironic thing.
2: John Izzo, author of Stepping Up, How Taking Responsibility Changes Everything,

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1: From ABC News, I'm Brian Clark. Hockey sticks may be getting more expensive. They are one of the goods that's subject to a 50% tariff. So overall, President Trump's imposed tariffs on $20 billion worth of Canadian products. Those tariffs took effect at midnight as Canada's Prime Minister Mark Carney vowed retaliation. Earlier Friday, President Trump in Myrtle Beach, South Carolina, said polls showing voter disapproval of his economic performance are wrong.
2: I should be at 100% on the economy, but you're going to see it in a short period of time, and the prices are all coming down.
1: He was campaigning for Senator Darlene Graham. Vice President J.D. Vance also campaigning. He was in his hometown of Middletown, Ohio, as the midterms approach. An under-construction aircraft carrier named for Doris Miller, a Navy cook aboard a battleship who fought back and saved sailors in the 1941 Pearl Harbor attack, could receive a new name, says ABC's chief global affairs correspondent Martha Raddatz.
3: Sources telling ABC News Navy officials are now weighing removing Miller's name from the ship and instead considering naming it for President Trump.
4: It's like almost like a stab in the heart for me.
3: Miller's great niece said it would send a message to all black service members.
4: To give it and then take it away, and it kind of make you wonder, like, are we good enough? Are we equal?
3: No U.S. Navy vessel has ever been named for a sitting president.
1: Chief Justice John Roberts issued a temporary order allowing construction of the White House East Wing ballroom to resume. ABC Stephen Portnoy has more from Washington.
5: This administrative stay simply says that everything is on pause pending further order of the Chief Justice or of the Supreme Court as a whole, which basically means that construction can continue until the justices say otherwise.
1: TikTok reached the $400 million. Settlement with the Department of Justice ending a suit that alleged it violated federal children privacy laws. You're listening to ABC News.
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1: All 8 people on board a small plane were killed when it crashed near a remote radar site Thursday in western Alaska. The Pentagon has confirmed that 2 of the victims were with the Army Corps of Engineers. NTSB Alaska Regional Chief Clint Johnson said the aircraft missed its initial approach in foggy conditions and crashed on its second attempt at landing.
8: The pilots in this case were navigating solely by instruments. Weather conditions would not allow them to actually visually see the ground.
1: The NTSB is launching an investigation. Trial of the only person ever charged in the 1996 killing of Tupac Shakur in Las Vegas completed its first week. Dwayne Davis accused of orchestrating the murder. He has pleaded not guilty, says ABC's Alex Stone.
9: So far, it's been 2 witnesses. One, an actual witness who was on the scene that night, who talked about that he heard the gunfire, that they actually kept him there on scene, thinking maybe he was involved, and then they realized he wasn't. The other right now is a documentary filmmaker who... They did the documentary where Dwayne Davis went on camera saying, I did this, that I was involved in it. But again, he wasn't under oath at that time. So does that mean anything?
1: Davis has said his previous statements were false. After the defense arrested, prosecutors in the Lindsey Clancy murder trial in Massachusetts began their rebuttal case Friday. They called a forensic psychiatrist to try to push back on arguments from the defense that Clancy was suffering from postpartum psychosis when she killed her 3 children. I'm Brian Clark, ABC News.
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12: Here's your forecast from Watertown Radio and GoWatertown.net. Ample sunshine expected today, with daytime highs approaching 78. North winds 5 to 10 miles per hour. Lows level off around 54. Tonight, mainly clear skies. High temperatures reach up to 79. Tomorrow, sunshine mixed with clouds at times. I'm meteorologist Mandy Thaluber on Watertown Radio. Currently, 9.
13: I'm Don Fierstead, and you're listening to KWAT 950's Outdoor. Now we head up to Big Stone Lake, talking to Jenny at Schmidt's Landing, and from Boulder Shore, anything happening with perch, crappies, walleyes, or bass?
14: We started to see a few people get some from the dock. I've heard reports of bluegill and crappie from the dock. And then from the boat, I'm hearing 12 feet of water for perch and some bluegill also. So I haven't heard much about largemouth bass, but I know that we'll have some tournaments coming up in the next few weeks, so we'll probably hear about that.
13: The walleyes are hard to find?
14: I've heard of a couple of trophies being caught and released, 29-inch. I mean, you're still kind of pulling crankbaits in the middle of the

0: of the lake, but yeah, I haven't heard tons of reports on walleye.
1: Jenny at Schmidt's Landing on Big Stone Lake, thank you. Now we head down to the Brookings to Sioux Falls area. Dave Lucchese, biologist, area supervisor with the Game Fish and Parks, and fishing in that Brookings area, going west, south, and back east again. What's happening?
2: You know, not a lot of reports right now, but I did get my first report of some good yellow perch, and you know, we've been talking about pretty good numbers down on those Madison lakes, and this report came off of Brant Lake. Somebody was out and caught some really, really nice perch. So maybe that late summer, early fall Madison bite is starting to go. The only other report I've got right now is Lake Sinai, and I haven't heard anything in the last couple days. But last couple of weeks, there's been boats out there, people fishing, and I've talked to a few folks that have caught some decent walleyes and white bass. So that's been pretty good. Other than that, it's been pretty quiet. Not really hearing anything in Minnehaha County. Thompson's been quieter lately. It was good for a good portion of the early summer, but not a lot. Lately, Whitewood sounds like that's been pretty slow since that spring, late May, early June bite. So,
1: hey Dave, have they done any population surveys on like a Whitewood or any other lakes that might be a perch lake?
2: Yeah, we did. We surveyed Whitewood and it looked okay. Nothing fabulous for either walleye or perch at this point. However, really kind of the standout, we went into Oak Lake, which is up north of White there, and they had 20 sawguy per net, and most of those fish were 18 to 22 inches long. We also were just recently into Henry Kingsbury, of course, up there, Lake Henry just north of Lake Thompson, and we had walleyes per net there, and about 7 yellow perch per net. Those walleyes were all sizes. There was a lot of nice eaters in the mix, and the perch ran from 7 to 10 inches long. Campbell, another recent survey, all channel catfish, looks like saw and perch and crappie were down. One other was West 81, and, just a typical 4 walleyes per survey gill net, but those fish are big. Most of those fish were over 20 inches, and those fish ran all the way up to 25, 26. I think we might have had a 27-incher in the mix. So if you want to go after bigger fish, that might be worth a try.
1: Dave Lucchese, biologist, area supervisor in that Brookings to Sioux Falls area with the Game Fish and Parks. Thanks, Dave.
3: Well, this is Vic from Cone's Corner. We got a really good lineup of shotguns and rifles, new and used. Ammo has been coming in good, so a lot of the hard-to-get rifle cartridges, good used guns. We got a lot of new Benellis, Brownings, Winchesters, a lot of Rocky shotguns. Like, we just set really good, Don.
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1: 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Zach Thompson, Conservation Officer with the Game Fish and Parks and Shore Boat. Anything happening?
2: It's been pretty slow around Clark County. Just this end of the year heat. We haven't had a ton of wind either, so it seems like our lakes are pretty stagnant right now. Activity's been pretty low, I would say, definitely on the lower end of the year. So still individuals down at Dry Lake number 2. They're still out there finding a few fish. A lot of guys just pulling bait, cranking the basin type stuff. With the heat and everything, it's kind of pushed those fish into the deeper waters, and they're just kind of hanging out. Other than that, moving north, the Indian Springs bite, is pretty well over now. Still some guys out there trying it, but have not seen very much success here in the last couple weekends, and the activity really died off. But other than that, all through Casey, Swan Lake, Cottonwood, Reed Lake, it's been really slowed down a lot. They just held a league night up on Swan Lake, and they, looked like they caught everybody had a few fish up there, so a little bit bigger size fish, and looked like it was maybe kind of hard to find some of the unders, but overall it's kind of just that end of summer deal right now, and we're looking for that cool down in that next phase of fishing.
1: As far as ducklings and pheasant chicks, what stage are they in?
2: Yeah, it's been looking actually pretty good. I've been seeing a lot of nice little groups of ducklings. I've seen all sizes. So definitely a lot of utilization and multiple nestings there. Pheasants, they're still looking good. We're starting to see a little bit of dew in the mornings, not a ton yet, but this is the time of year that we really see those chicks come into the gravel roads, and it's looking good. I've seen all different sizes of those too, all the way from birds that are just starting to going to be getting the color a little bit to, just above the metal arc phase. So I think it's going to be a good year as long as we can kind of keep up some of this moisture we've been catching just off and on a little bit. I think it's going to set us up really good.
1: Zach Thompson, Conservation Officer out of Clark County. Thank you. Now we head up to Day County. Austin Norton, Conservation Officer with the Game Fish and Parks, and I guess first, any tournaments coming up in the near future?
11: Yes, we are going to be having the Masters Walleye Circuit, MWC is what it's more commonly referred to as, on Bitter Lake, August 21st and 22nd. So that's a pretty big tournament for this area, this neck of the woods up here, and it was hosted here a couple years ago. They had a lot of fun, a lot of success, and wanted to return to the area. So, big tournament there. If you're looking to maybe come to a recorded type weigh-in at the year-round fish cleaning station in Webster's, where all those festivities are going to be held, please come on up. Again, it'll be the August 21st and 22nd. Typically, they have to be, I believe they have to be off the water by 3 p.m. both those days, and then head right to the weigh station. So, public's invited to come and watch that event, and I do know on the 22nd there's going to be a free will donation fish fry as well right after the weigh-in. So a lot of stuff coming up here in the Webster area.
1: As far as fishing, boat or shore, Bitter, Wabay, and any other lakes maybe getting pressure?
11: Bitter and Wabe, I know I sound like a broken record every week when we talk about this, but those are definitely our go-to lakes. Bitter has been having some decent success catching walleye, along with Wabe, also some decent success catching walleye, a few perch here and there. But some different lakes, if you're looking for different fish, you can always go to Roy Lake, bluegill bite, crappie bite, bass bite, northern. Just a bunch of different things to catch there. Drywood Lake over there, there's a lot of northern in that body of water, but also a lot of really nice walleye. A little bit off the beaten path, you know, it's not tar or gravel the whole way there. It's even a little bit of dirt on that section line, but overall pretty decent access there.
1: Have you talked to people that have been into Swan Lake?
11: Swan Lake's been probably a little bit on the slower end of things. I know that road construction south of Webster on Highway 25 there has, you know, definitely detoured some people from going there. However, there is a way to get there. That's all tar besides maybe a couple miles of that first layer of asphalt or some crushed up asphalt. So still opportunity to go there if you really want to get to Swan Lake.
1: Austin Norton, Conservation. Thank you.
11: I'll be wherever.

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1: Here's your forecast from Watertown Radio and GoWatertown.net. Ample sunshine expected today, with daytime highs approaching 78. Winds out of the north, 5 to 10 miles an hour. Lows dip down to about 54 tonight, mainly clear skies. High temperatures reach up to 79. Tomorrow, partly cloudy skies. I'm meteorologist Derek Kite on Watertown Radio. Currently, it's 61 degrees.

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1: From ABC News, I'm Brian Clark. The sawmill in British Columbia is producing lumber used in products that could now be hit by new tariffs. ABC's Stephen Portnoy's has a late-night breakdown in trade talks between the U.S. and Canada. Means the U.S. is going forward with 50% tariffs on $20 billion worth of Canadian goods.
2: U.S. Trade Representative Jameson Greer says Canada walked away from the table just after it made new demands. A senior administration official telling reporters overnight that Canada was, quote, interested in additional concessions that the United States wasn't able to provide. Now, the view north of the border is that the White House was making last-minute changes, and Mark Carney, Canada's prime minister, now vows to retaliate, match the new U.S. tariffs dollar for dollar.
1: President Trump campaigning for Senator Darlene Graham in South Carolina repeated his claim about control of the Strait of Hormuz.
3: I view the Strait of Hormuz as an American territory right now. It's an American territory.
1: But Iran's president said the world's accepted that Iran's been victorious in the war, and Iran's chief negotiator said the U.S. put its Middle East allies at risk for Israel's stake. At the same time, Israel's condemning President Trump's economic threats as a crime against humanity, says ABC's Karen Travers of the White House.
4: The Iranians certainly seem to be indicating that they think that these sanctions or some economic punishment are coming. They're saying that these could be oppressive and that military strength alone does not ensure the survival of a regime in a country, that if they're having difficulty with their economy, they're going to be in trouble.
1: TikTok's paying a $400 million settlement to the Justice Department to end a 2024 suit violated federal children's privacy laws. And Governor Mike Braun has asked the federal government in Indiana to declare a major disaster declaration after storms and flooding responsible for at least 8 deaths. Over 30,000 people are in their second week without power. 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
1: 8 people died when a small plane crashed trying to land in a remote area of western Alaska, says ABC's Alex Stone.
7: There were 2 members of the Army Corps of Engineers on board. There were 4 contractors on the plane as well. It was a small civilian plane, a Cessna 441. The NTSB saying as it's beginning its investigation, it knows they took off from Anchorage. They were heading to a remote radar site in western Alaska. The conditions were foggy. They had been airborne for about 2 hours when they tried to land at that remote site.
1: A Texas court reduced some of the money that Alex Jones has been ordered to pay to families of the 2012 school shooting at Sandy Hook Elementary School in Connecticut, but he still faces separate judgments of over $1 billion. Authorities in Massachusetts are looking for the wife of a murdered off-duty Worcester police officer. ABC's Ariel Metropolis has more from the Coase Reservoir in Worcester.
8: Investigators spent all day searching this pond here, but at this point, still no sign of Karen Solomon. Police announced that they have issued an arrest warrant for Solomon on a charge of assault and battery with a dangerous weapon with serious bodily injury. Paperwork shows that warrant was issued on Wednesday. Solomon's husband, Kurt, a 31-year veteran of the police department here in Worcester, was found dead on Tuesday. Investigators say they believe Karen Solomon is armed and dangerous.
1: Prosecutors began the rebuttal in the Lindsay Clancy murder trial in Massachusetts. She's pleaded not guilty to killing her children. I'm Brian Clark, ABC.
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9: Here's your forecast from Watertown Radio and GoWatertown.net. Ample sunshine expected today, with daytime highs approaching 78. Winds out of the north, 5 to 10 miles an hour. Lows dip down to about 54 tonight, mainly clear skies. High temperatures reach up to 79. Tomorrow, partly cloudy skies. I'm meteorologist Derek Kite on Watertown Radio. Right now, it's 59 degrees.
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1: Here's your forecast from Watertown Radio and GoWatertown.net. Ample sunshine expected today, with daytime highs approaching 78. Winds out of the north, 5 to 10 miles an hour. Lows dip down to about 54 tonight, mainly clear skies. High temperatures reach up to 79. Tomorrow, partly cloudy skies. I'm meteorologist Derek Kite on Watertown Radio. Currently, it's 57 degrees.

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1: From ABC News, I'm Brian Clark. The tariff seesaw continued on Friday as President Trump said that he would waive tariffs on beef for 90 days, and that beef will be sold 25% below market prices. The move's intended to help consumers, but American cattle ranchers and some Republicans blasting the decision. Ethan Lane's the head lobbyist at the National Cattlemen's Beef Association.
2: This feels very much like the heavy hand of government coming into their marketplace yet again, in an effort to, you know, placate consumers or try to arbitrarily lower beef prices.
1: Then at midnight, new 50% tariffs went into effect on $20 billion worth of goods from Canada. That's after the U.S. and Canada were unable to agree to a trade deal, says ABC's Stephen Portnoy.
3: Mark Carney, Canada's prime minister, now vows to retaliate, match the new U.S. tariffs dollar for dollar. For the moment, there are no new talks scheduled. This is not how President Trump expected it would go. Earlier this week, he announced a pause on these tariffs to allow for a final round of talks. And as late as yesterday afternoon, he was telling reporters he thought a deal had pretty much been reached.
1: Chief Justice John Roberts allowed to continue on President Trump's White House ballroom, staying an appeals court order that had halted construction. There are over 30,000 customers in northwest Indiana entering their second week of no power following heavy storms and flooding that killed at least 8 people in the state. ABC meteorologist Samara Theodore says there could be severe weather today in other areas of the Midwest, especially Ohio.
4: From Somerset to Maysville to Charleston up to Columbus into Cleveland over to Erie and down into Pittsburgh. You all have a level 2 out of 5 when it comes to severe weather. What does this mean? You could see damaging wind, large hail, and there could be some spotty flooding.
1: TikTok reached a $400 million lawsuit with the Justice Department to resolve a 2024 suit alleging it violated federal privacy law. 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
1: Two sources tell ABC News that the Navy is considering removing Doris Miller's name from an under-construction aircraft carrier. He was a Black War hero from the Second World War. The ship is possibly going to be renamed after President Trump. Naval historian David Winkler tells ABC News that it's unusual because historically ships were only named after people once they had died. There has never been an aircraft carrier or any U.S. Navy ship named after a living person. A company linked to an E. coli and salmonella outbreak by federal health officials is recalling alfalfa sprouts after at least 55 people were sickened in 15 states. Everything Sprouts LLC is based in Minneapolis and said Friday it's issuing a voluntary recall of its 5-ounce containers of alfalfa sprouts distributed since May 27th because of potential E. coli and salmonella contamination. At least 4 people have been hospitalized, of all of those sickened. Next month marks 30 years since Tupac Shakur was shot and killed in Las Vegas. This week saw the first week of the trial of Dwayne Keefe D. Davis. He is the man accused of orchestrating Tupac's killing. Prosecutors played back interviews that Davis had with detectives in Las Vegas. He has pleaded not guilty and says that he was lying about his activities at the time in order to sell books. I'm Brian Clark, ABC News.
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7: Here's your forecast from Watertown Radio and GoWatertown.net. Ample sunshine expected today, with daytime highs approaching 78. Winds out of the north, 5 to 10 miles an hour. Lows dip down to about 54 tonight, mainly clear skies. High temperatures reach up to 79. Tomorrow, partly cloudy skies. I'm meteorologist Derek Hite on Watertown Radio. Right now, it's 59 degrees.
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0: There are no sure things in baseball, except at Target Field, where every Sunday is Kids Day. 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
1: On ABC News. I'm Brian Clark. As the midterms approach, President Trump was in South Carolina Friday. He campaigned for Republican Senator Darlene Graham and dismissed polls that show voter disapproval with his handling of the economy.
2: I should be at 100% on the economy, but you're going to see it in a short period of time, and the prices are all coming down.
1: And Vice President J.D. Vance was in Middletown, Ohio, saying that Republicans are fighting the economic trends that led to jobs leaving the country.
3: In other cases, American workers didn't just have their jobs destroyed. They got told they were being replaced by a foreign worker, and then they had to train that worker before they got replaced.
1: But some who supported the president's agenda now criticizing his announcement Friday that he's pausing tariffs on beef imports for 90 days in a bid to ease consumer prices. Ethan Lane is the head lobbyist for the National Cattlemen's Beef Association.
4: This feels very much like the heavy hand of government coming into their marketplace yet again in an effort to, you know, placate consumers or try to, arbitrarily lower beef prices.
1: And new tariffs are going into effect of 50% on $20 billion worth of Canadian goods after the U.S. and Canada failed to agree to a new trade deal. An appeals court in Texas reduced the $50 million judgment that InfoWars founder Alex Jones was ordered to pay for false claims about the Newtown massacre, says ABC's Sherry Preston.
5: The parents of a six-year-old murdered at Sandy Hook Elementary sued Alex Jones for claiming the deadly mass shooting was staged, but the judge said the harassment the couple endured because of the lie wasn't enough to justify the $50 million judgment they were awarded. Texas caps such judgments at $750,000, which each parent will get. Alex Jones still faces a $1.4 billion separate judgment in Connecticut.
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1: The defense rested its case in the high-profile murder trial in Massachusetts of Lindsey Clancy. ABC's Olivia Rubin has more.
8: The defense resting their case. Trial of Lindsey Clancy, the Massachusetts mother accused of killing her 3 children before attempting to take her own life.
9: After time of the crime itself, on January 24, 2023, his Clancy was frankly psychotic.
8: The defense's last witness, a psychiatrist who examined Clancy after the killings.
1: Clancy has pleaded not guilty to killing her children. Prosecutors are now introducing rebuttal evidence. The NTSB is launching an investigation into a small plane crash in Alaska on Thursday. It was trying to land in heavy fog at a remote military airport. All 8 people on board were killed, says ABC's Alex Stone.
10: We know that they were on IFR, instrument flight rules, because the weather was not good. They were flying on their instruments and not visually because it was foggy. Alaska's National Guard confirming there are no survivors. A charter company is called Security Aviation. The NTSB saying that the plane broke apart, but they don't know why it went down. Sending a team of 6 now to the site to begin investigating.
1: Everything Sprouts LLC, based in Minneapolis, issued a voluntary recall of alfalfa sprouts because of potential E. coli and salmonella contamination. 4 people have been hospitalized. Brian Clark, ABC News.
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11: It's Twins Week in Review on KWAT Radio, your home for Minnesota Twins baseball. My name is Mike Tanner, and with us is Twins radio play-by-play voice Chris Atterbury. And Chris, over a 162-game season, there are going to be a lot of ups and downs along the way. And boy, the Twins and their fans and the players, the broadcasters, we certainly lived that over the last week. Swept by Philadelphia, we're feeling down. Got the first place Atlanta Braves coming to town, and then we sweep them. What a crazy week it's been.
12: Yeah, baseball in a nutshell. I think coming out of the Philly series, there is a very real possibility that this could be your last stand if you don't play well. Because the way the playoff picture is, as you know, it's just a jumbled mess. And there's about five or six teams cluttered around, and the White Sox were playing well and starting to stretch it out. And if you get whacked by Atlanta, you're really under it. I mean, you're six, seven, eight games under 500. And so to come back and not only win a series but get a sweep was massive. And I would also say not surprising, because this team's been pretty good at bouncing back.
11: Yeah, the word that we hear a lot from Derek Shelton, the manager, and it is spot on, is they're a resilient team. And he talked about post-game after the sweep against the Braves, that when they got swept by the Dodgers at home, they went on a nice run right after that, I think winning something like 8 out of 11. Same thing with Philadelphia, you know, the Field of Dreams game, a lot of hype. You get smoked in that one, come back to Target Field, you get smoked in game 2 of that series. Third game, you know, you're up 5-0, Kramer's on the mound in the middle innings, you're feeling good that we're going to salvage at least one. Then that one unravels and you get swept, but this team just bounces back. They seem to pull themselves off the mat whenever they need to.
12: Yeah, and it's a credit to them. They don't really get down. I mean, I know the interview you're talking about, Shelton was asked to be asked to, like, inspire them or give a speech, and says, I don't really have to say anything. They kind of get it. And, you know, it's nice. I think what made this one especially nice, you referenced the Sunday game, blowing the 5-0 lead. Probably the worst loss of the year. That's probably the one that hurt more than any. I don't think any of us slept that night. But then to come back and

0: and not only to win the series, sweep the series, but do it against a really good team. I think that's the other thing, because the losing to Philly three in a row puts that shadow of doubt in your mind, like, well, yeah, we're hanging around in the playoff race, but that's what a real playoff team looks like, and they just blew us out of the water. So maybe there's a gap here that we can't overcome. And you don't have your best starters, and the rotation's not lined out perfectly, and then you come out and you win. So I think that was really good. Again, timing's so much a part of it. We didn't see Sale. We got some guys we were familiar with in Perez and Mally, and they pitched really well, but we were able to get at them. So that's why baseball is beautiful. It's such a long season. There are so many of these valleys and peaks, and they're going to San Diego now. Is it a peak or a valley? Who knows? Because they've been hot and cold, too, all year.
1: The Twins' rebuilt bullpen was really on display, Chris, in the Atlanta series. They were all close games, and the bullpen and the additions that were made with guys like Hoffman and Minter and Nance, they were all really good. The guy I want to ask you about, though, is Yandris Gomez. He saved all three games in that Braves series, back-to-back-to-back saves. I didn't know much about this guy at all when we picked him up off the waiver wire from Tampa. I don't know how much you folks knew about him either, but he's had a 20-save season now, and he's really solidified that closer role.
0: Yeah, he's an interesting dude. Pat Royce wrote about him today in the Star Tribune. I'd encourage everybody to check it out. The Twins saw him in spring training a bunch. We saw him with the Rays. He actually pitched against us. And you just kind of felt like he was one of those guys that probably the way the Rays operate was going to get DFA'd at some point, because they moved through relievers at a crazy rate, and he didn't have options. And so they kind of put a little sticker on him, you know, like a beat me when he's available, those buzzers you get at a restaurant when your table's ready. And when he hit the waiver wire, boom, we pounced. And when you got him, he had 6-7 pitches he was throwing, trying to figure out the best mix. They kind of honed him into fastball sweeper. Took a little bit, but he has really just kept impressing with his ability to not only get out, but to get out of maybe sometimes self-inflicted situations where he'll walk a guy. I think he's walked like 11 dudes his last 11 outings. So it's not always a smooth, easy slam dunk save, but he's 20 for 20. And I was encouraged because he went for a third straight day. I actually thought, having gone two straight days, that they might go to Hoffman or somebody else, maybe even Morris, and give him a day. They went to him three straight days in Seattle, and he ended up getting walked off that last game. And so I thought they'd give him a day, but he said, you know what, give me the ball. And he came out and was really good. So his struggles have been against mostly lefties. He's working on a changeup to get them, but he's just a really calm guy. And he's been in some really good pitching rooms, Tampa, New York, the Dodgers, the Cubs, or the White Sox, I should say, with Brian Bannister. And he's just never had a place. And kind of like a Cody Clemens, right, where the talent is there, but there's just not room for him. And we have room for him here, and we're glad to have him.
1: Tell me what you've seen and your thoughts so far on Kalen Culpepper. He was called up a couple of weeks ago, made his debut in Milwaukee, hit a home run in his first major league game. What have you seen from him both at the plate and in the field?
0: Well, he's a really good kid, right? He's got a big smile, and he's got a lot of confidence without being brash or off-putting. He really believes in himself, and he's got a great family, and he works. He's just a workhorse. I think Josh Bell referred to him as hungry, which is a great thing to be as a young player. He's out every day early. There's work to do on defense. No one's sugarcoating that. He is not by any means a polished, finished product at shortstop. But he knows that, and he's putting in the work. There's a difference between a guy who needs work but doesn't realize he needs work and a guy who needs work and then goes and does it. So he's getting more and more comfortable at short. You know, he had a bobble that he then picked up and got an out with. He muffed a play a couple plays early in Milwaukee. You know, not shocking again in your first couple games, but he works at it, and you see the tools. He's got a huge arm. He's very quick and physical. And then at the plate, I just see him getting better every day. He can look bad swinging and missing like everybody else does, but then you watch him kind of recalibrate and make the adjustment and get the big hit. He had the bat against Duran, I think, that was noteworthy. Broken bat base hit in the ninth against Philly. Three hits yesterday. Glenn Perkins told me that in the box, from a pitching standpoint, he looks like a young Torrey Hunter in terms of where he stands, how he stands, how he loads, where his hands are, the way he swings. Boy, you give me another Torrey Hunter, I'm going to be just fine with that.
1: Yeah, I was thinking the same thing. If he can put up numbers like Torrey Hunter did in a Twins uniform, we would all take that. We would for sure. Well, since we last talked, Chris, unfortunately, Austin Martin got hurt, went on the injured list. He had been hitting leadoff a lot for the Twins. And in his absence, Derek Shelton moved Luke Kuechel into the leadoff spot. Boy, since the All-Star break, his offensive game has really taken off.
0: I go back before that. I mean, you can go back and look at the end of May is when he started to get on that ascendant path offensively. And he finally, the counting numbers kind of caught up by the All-Star game, and then he's been scorching hot. One of the best on-base machines in baseball. I think he's top five since, I want to say, June 1st. And so it made perfect sense. Austin, you know, it had a couple sparks, but he was not having the type of production that he had early in the year when he and Larnach were used so well in that platoon. A shame that he got hurt. I know everybody thought Walker Jenkins was coming up. Luke is part of the reason that Walker probably didn't. I mean, Walker's not coming up until he can play every single day, and you cannot take Luke out of the lineup right now. His defense remains a work in progress. He's instinctual. He works hard in the outfield, but he just hasn't had time to practice it in a non-competitive environment for an off season before getting thrust into it. I mean, he's learning the job in the major leagues. On that front, I think doing quite well with it. But offensively, man, getting hit by pitches, walking, hitting the ball, pulling the ball, hitting home runs. He has been every bit the offensive player the Twins thought he was and that he showed he could be last year.
1: You know, a guy that is really putting together an impressive year, and I tend to look a lot at stats and numbers, and sometimes they can be a little bit misleading, but I look at the numbers that Brooks Lee is putting up this year, Chris. He's on pace to hit 20-plus homers. He's probably going to hit drive-in over 80 runs this year, and it's all happened in a year where they took him off shortstop and shifted him over to third base. Talk a little bit about the year that Brooks Lee is having.
0: Well, I think the Nationals would wish C.J. Abrams would move off short as quietly as Brooks did. Brooks, yeah, he moved to third, new position. That can be an ego hit. He hasn't let it be. He's a good team guy, and he's a good offensive player. It's interesting the things you point out. They're all true. Now, last year, he hit 16. He drove in over 60, which seemed pretty good for your first full year in the big leagues. But it seemed like a lot of folks were obsessed over what he can't do. Well, but he's not quick enough. He didn't run well enough. He struck out too much. Well, this year the strikeouts are way down. The on base is up. He's hit a bit of a rut right-handed right now. But what he's become is an everyday player, switch hitter that you just plug into your lineup, who's hit everywhere from 1 to 9 except for the cleanup spot. He's productive. He's been clutch. He's won games. The counting numbers are all there. The metrics don't love Brooks because he doesn't swing hard and he doesn't get a ton of exit velocity. And it just goes to show that there's more than metrics because there's a lot of different ways to be a productive hitter. I've always been a big Brooks fan. I love his baseball IQ. I love his mentality. I heard Dan Plesac on MLB Network last night say, "I stood next to Brooks Lee at the Field of Dreams. He's a lot bigger than I thought." And he is. He's a big, thick guy. And we see it, right, with the power. He's been a bit streaky, which I think is probably always going to be part of who he is as a hitter. His big adjustment has been that he has an incredible bat-to-ball skills, so he would get himself out a lot, swinging at balls that he probably shouldn't swing at because even though he can hit them, probably shouldn't. That will always be something that he continues to work on. But he's a productive player, and I think he's a winning player. And I think he proves it. You don't have to just fit into one statistical bucket metrically to be a productive Major League Baseball player. He's going to continue to get better is my favorite thing. Every single year, yeah, the partial year when he first got called up, a full year last year and this year, every year across the board, all of his numbers have gotten better. His average, his on base, his slugging has gotten better in every year. And I think that's a sign of a player who still is far from his ceiling. I think he's a 25 homer, you know, 90-100 RBI guy.
1: Yeah, he's had a solid year, and it's all happened while he's been shifted off short and over to third base. And like you said, Chris, that can be a little bit of an ego hit. but he certainly hasn't let it affect his game. Now, last week when we talked, Chris, Buxton was off the injured list. He'd been dealing with a hip problem. And you said, yeah, he's back, but he's not healthy. It doesn't look like the Buxton that we saw earlier in the season. In the week since, you've had a chance to watch him play a little bit more. How does he look now, and how important will he be down the stretch here in these last 30 or so games?
0: I'll work backwards on that. He's of vital importance. Buck is the guy in the middle of our lineup that scares other teams, and his ability to impact the baseball and turn a game around with one swing is something that we dearly miss. He hasn't homered in like 20 games, and that's something you flat out miss. The pressure he puts on the defense when he gets on base, that's something you miss. Obviously, the pitchers love him out in center field for good reason. He's getting there. You know, we saw some line drives. I love the pinch hit, base hit, to rally the other day when they got the too late to win at 6-4. I thought that was a really nice at bat. He's gone from swinging and missing to pulling the ball on the ground to the left side of the diamond, mostly third, to line drives to the left side of the diamond. Next step is his time he comes back is to smash a few balls over the wall into the gap. So he's getting there, which is a good sign. He got doubled up the other day, and so I'm always curious because he doesn't hit into double plays very often. Hadn't hit into one forever, and then it's been three this year. So I thought, oh, is he not getting up the line because of the hip? Nope, 30 feet per second. So he's still running at an incredible straight line speed. The moment I worry with Byron, there was a ball in the outfield. He was running to left center field, and it spun back on him. He had to reach behind him and grab it. He made the play, but it's that sort of sudden movement on the hip that I worry about. And he had one swing where he ended up falling across the plate where he kind of got fooled, and so he was swinging hard. The ball was soft. It was down and away. Weird movement pattern. Those types of things where he can't really protect himself on the hip are where I worry about him re-aggravating things. But by and large, I think he's looked a lot better. Also, remember, he wore a 95-mile-an-hour heater in the butt in this series. That doesn't feel good either. So I think he's getting there, and I think the off day today is a good one, and I'm looking forward to watching some of those ground balls that became line drives become home runs.
1: You know, you know Byron a lot better than most of us ever will, of course. You know his loyalty to Minnesota. You know his leadership qualities, and certainly his talent on the field. And I'm just thinking, Chris, that even though he might not be 100%, when the Twins are heading down the stretch here and they're fighting for a playoff spot, he's going to want to be a part of this, isn't he?
0: Yeah, and now the only reason he wouldn't is if it was detrimental to the team. But he realizes that even if he's not 100%, him in center field, you know, his ability to get the bat to the ball and impact it, like, he can help this team win. And he wants to ride with his guys, and then he elevates them. You saw what when he came off the bench on what was supposed to be an off day after getting hit in the butt and having all the six games in a row, planned off day, tie game late, he's in there pinch hitting. And he ends up scoring a run, and Culpepper talked about how he thought Buck was going to run him down on the bases. He elevates everything around him in that room, and so we need him. He knows it. He's not going to put himself in peril long-term for his health, but he certainly is going to grit his teeth and place some pain to help this team get where they want to go.
1: Another high-impact player for the Twins, Chris, aside from Byron Buxton, is their other all-star, Joe Ryan, who's hurt but is making steps to come back. Where do you hear he's at?
0: Well, I watched him throw. He didn't throw to hitters, but he threw off the mound. It was almost all fastballs. I think it was all fastballs. He looked like he was moving well, fluid. It's always hard to tell with Joe with his body movements. He can be a little, you know, kind of goofy in terms of how he's feeling his body at any given moment. But I took as a good sign the fact that even though there were no hitters or umpires, he pantomimed challenging several of the pitches that he threw. So I figure he's in a good mood if that's what he's up to. I'm actually traveling late to join the team in San Diego tomorrow, so I don't know if he's with us. I would assume he is. But his next step would be to throw probably a sim game type bullpen with hitters. And after that, hopefully he can get back on a big league mound. We certainly need him. I mean, there's just no way to sugarcoat it. But we don't need the guy that we saw before he went on the IL, because that guy wasn't very good and he wasn't helping himself or the team. He needs to be right, and when he's right, he's good. And when he's right, he's a difference maker for this team trying to get in the playoffs. So hopefully he can get right and get back sooner rather than later, because it does leave a void.
1: I want to ask you about one former

0: her twin, who the twins saw on this homestand. That's Louis Arraez. This guy hits, and then he hits, and then he hits some more. He's an unbelievable hitter, but Chris, he keeps getting moved from team to team to team. I know he's not a great defensive player, but why does he keep getting moved?
1: Well, he's not a bad defensive player, especially this year in terms of the metrics, which is confounding to all the guys who grade him only on metrics, because he used to wield that like a cudgel as to why his value was lower. And now with Ron Washington tutoring him in San Francisco, he grades out really, really well, even though I had a scout tell me he's exactly the same player. He just knows how to manipulate the metrics a little better. He gets moved because we get so caught up in what people can't do or don't do, and for a lot of the same reasons that the metrics don't like Brooks Lee. He swings not very hard. He doesn't hit the ball very hard, but he finds the grass more than anybody in the game over the course of the last decade. So it takes a guy like Dave Dombrowski, who needed a right-handed batter to drive in runs, to take a slap-hitting lefty and say, wait, that'll work, and then put him in the cleanup spot where he's hitting behind a bunch of thumpers. So you got Schwarber, you got Trey Turner, you got Bryce Harper, and then there's this little guy slapping the ball to left center field. But guess what? If he's got traffic on, that base hit drives in runs. That base hit causes all sorts of problems. We saw it firsthand. He's terrifying in the batter's box when there's runners on. So all these years he's been a leadoff guy, and he doesn't drive in runs. He only hits singles. For some reason, we hate singles, but we love walks because singles come with the risk that you might make an out. Walks don't. Well, with Louis, a lot of those risks you might make an out, you can kind of assuage those a little bit. So don't sing me the praises of your on-base machine when Louis has the same or better on-base machine, only he does it with singles instead of walks. He's just a baseball player, and it took a baseball man like Dave Dombrowski to realize he can help you win games, as opposed to guys who are so focused on what he can't do. Love to know how the guys that they replace it with are faring in some of those respects, because he's a guy who, if the name of the game is to score runs, and the way you score runs is by hitting the ball where they don't catch it, and then running around the bases, then Louis Arraez can help you win games.
0: Good analogy there. Yeah, he hits and he drives in runs. A very productive player. All right, as we wrap it up, Chris, it's off to the West Coast this weekend for the Twins. Three against San Diego, then to Sacramento, and a series against the Athletics. Talk about these two teams coming up.
1: Well, the simple way to look at it would be that San Diego is a really good team, playing really well, and they play in an amazing ballpark that'll be full of fans, and that the A's are a bad team that's injured, that plays in a bad ballpark, that isn't playing well. So we should probably lose in San Diego and win in Sacramento. I think we've learned enough about baseball and the Minnesota Twins in 2026 to know that you can crumple that report up and burn it, because nothing has gone according to plan for the Twins necessarily this year. We crush Mazeroski. We can't touch Noah Cameron. You figure it out. So I don't know. And anybody who claims they know doesn't know. I do know that the Pods are playing well. They're coming back from an East Coast trip. That atmosphere is awesome, especially over a weekend. It's going to be 40 grand every night. They're going to be singing and dancing in colors. And it should be really, really good baseball. The key against the Padres is don't be trailing late, because if you're trailing late against their bullpen, your goose is probably cooked with Mason Miller waiting on the back end. So let's see if you can get out early. You can't have any of those give the other team two runs in the first inning and plan on coming back late. That doesn't work against the Padres the way they're built. So that'll be fun. Tatis has been having a great stretch here. Got to keep him in check. Jackson Merrill's a really good player. Should be fun. Plus the Swinging Friar, one of the coolest mascots in the game. The Athletic series, they're not a good team. They don't pitch well. The ballpark's horrible. The key is not to let the horrible ballpark affect you, not to elect the fact that you're in a hot, empty ballpark with no upper deck and the clubhouse in the left field corner against a bunch of soft-tossing lefties affect you. Because as we saw when the A's were here, some of the soft-tossing lefties without big resumes, they carved us up. So you have to go in there, and the key focus is to stay focused and to keep the grind on. A lot of their boppers are hurt, which is a shame, because I love watching Nick Kurtz hit. I don't care what ballpark he's in. Shea Langeliers can really swing it. They're both down. But you can't lose focus. That's a trap series. It's games you should win, technically. But in baseball, there's no such thing as a freebie. So you just got to stay with your nose to the grindstone, if you can come out with a winning road trip, you're in it, right? That's all you can ask. You know, you're not looking to go Tampa Bay Rays and go 9-0 on the road. To go in with that goal, you're setting yourself up to disappoint. But you go in with the expectation you come home 4-2, 5-1's a bonus. I think if you came home 4-2 into these 12 games with Chicago and Detroit, it would have you right in the thick of the fight.
0: Well, the other thing I remember about going out west last year, Chris, was reports of a pretty flat mound out there, and then the Twins suddenly were having arm trouble.
1: Yeah, Pablo got hurt on that mound. Terrible mound. That's why no one wants to pitch there for the A's, but the league has allowed this circus to happen, so we just have to go set our jaws and play in it.
0: Chris, safe travels out west. Let's have a good road trip. Stay right in the heart of playoff contention, because after that we've got like 15 games in a row against the White Sox, Tigers, and Cleveland.
1: Yeah, it's something. You can't look ahead, but it's going to be a great stretch. And again, we're at that time of year where by performing well, you make the next game even bigger. And that's what you're hoping for.
0: Indeed. That's a good conversation this week on Twins Week in Review here on KWAT. We'll do it again next week.
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0: Here's your forecast from Watertown Radio and GoWatertown.net. Ample sunshine expected today, with daytime highs approaching 78. Winds out of the north, 8 to 15 miles an hour. Mainly clear skies tonight, lows dip down to about 54. Sunshine mixed with clouds at times tomorrow, high temperatures reach up to 79. I'm meteorologist Derek Hite on Watertown Radio. Right now, 69.
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1: From ABC News, I'm Brian Clark. Alcohol, tongue depressors, and hockey sticks are just some of the Canadian goods now subject to a 50% tariff when shipped to the U.S. That's after trade negotiations between the U.S. and Canada broke down without a deal. Each side's now blaming the other and vowing to retaliate. U.S. Trade Representative Jameson Greer, when asked what's next, said,
2: "It's hard to say. We don't have new talks planned with the Canadians. We're moving forward with measures that respond to Canadian retaliation."
1: President Trump celebrating Chief Justice John Roberts' order allowing construction to continue on his White House ballroom, says ABC's Stephen Portnoy in Washington.
3: "This administrative stay simply says that everything is on pause pending further order of the Chief Justice or of the Supreme Court as a whole, which basically means that construction can continue until the justices say otherwise."
1: The Georgia Bureau of Investigation has arrested four former Savannah Police Department employees for misuse of a license plate reader system. That is the department's Flock camera, which takes photographs and records license plates in a jurisdiction. These employees had been suspended from their jobs. A judge is considering whether Carmelo Anthony, the teen convicted of stabbing another teenager to death during a track meet, will receive a new trial. ABC's Liz Nagy's been covering the case.
4: At the center of this push for a new trial is a sort of gentleman's agreement between Anthony's former defense team and prosecutors. His defense team says as part of that deal, the teen was forced to waive his right to testify in his own defense. Prosecutors say both sides agreed to withhold evidence to keep from inflaming an already racially sensitive case.
1: 23-time major champion Serena Williams is playing the U.S. Open. No word on whether she's playing the singles, but the 44-year-old is playing in the mixed doubles event with Carlos Alcaraz. To ABC News.
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1: A defense rested its case in the Massachusetts trial of Lindsay Clancy, the mother who killed her 3 children. The defense arguing her postpartum mental health was to blame. ABC's Olivia Rubin has more.
7: Clancy has admitted she strangled 5-year-old Cora, 3-year-old Dawson, and 8-month-old Callan. But the defense claiming insanity, arguing Clancy was overprescribed more than a dozen medications that worsened her postpartum psychosis, a rare and serious medical emergency that can come on rapidly after childbirth.
1: An aircraft carrier under construction to be named for a World War II hero may get a new name, as ABC's Martha Raddatz explains.
8: Sources telling ABC News Navy officials are now weighing removing Miller's name from the ship and instead considering naming it for President Trump.
9: It's like almost like a stab in the heart for me.
8: Miller's great niece said it would send a message to all black service members.
9: To give it and then take it away, and it kind of make you wonder, like, are we good enough? Are we equal?
8: No U.S. Navy vessel has ever been named for a sitting president.
1: The intended namesake, Doris Miller, was a cook who helped save sailors at Pearl Harbor. Texas court slashed a $50 million judgment against conspiracy theorist Alex Jones, who was ordered to pay that amount to families of the 12 Sandy Hook school shootings. I'm Brian Clark, ABC News.
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10: Here's your forecast from Watertown Radio and GoWatertown.net. Ample sunshine expected today, with daytime highs approaching 78. Winds out of the north, 8 to 15 miles an hour. Mainly clear skies tonight, lows dip down to about 54. Sunshine mixed with clouds at times tomorrow, high temperatures reach up to 79. I'm meteorologist Derek Kite on Watertown Radio. Right now, 69.
11: And the KWAT funeral announcements are being brought to you by Crawford Ostis Funeral Chapel. Services for Lauren Chris Olson, age 59, of Bradley. That memorial service will be this morning, 11 o'clock, at the Bradley Community Center, Bradley, South Dakota. Furnace Funeral Home of Clark in charge of the arrangements for Lauren Chris Olson, age 59, of Bradley. Services for Sharon Ellis, age 78, of Watertown. Visitation will be on Sunday tomorrow, 5 o'clock until 7 at the White Incomas Funeral Chapel. White Incomas in charge of the arrangements for Sharon Ellis, age 78, of Watertown. Services for John Stevenson, age 84, of Wabe. Celebration of Life will be on Monday at 10:30 at Our Savior's Lutheran Church in Wabe. And the visitation will be prior to the service. Burial will be at the Lakewood Cemetery of Wabe. Fixed all funeral.

0: Services of Webster in charge of the arrangements for John Stevenson, age 84, of Wabe. Services for Stephen Dwayne Kelshen, age 78, of Brookings. The service will be on Monday at 10:30 at the Trinity Lutheran Church in Arlington. Visitation will be on Sunday from 2 o'clock until 4 at the funeral home in Arlington. And 1 hour prior to the service on Monday at the church, military honors will be provided, and burial will be at the Arlington City Cemetery at a later time. Crawford Alstis Funeral Chapel in charge of the arrangements for Stephen Dwayne Kelshen, age 78, of Brookings. Services for William Kermit Hamula at the age of 19. The service will be on Tuesday, 11 o'clock, at the Old Apostolic Lutheran Church in Lake Norden. Burial will be at the Apostolic Lutheran Cemetery, Lake Norden. Visitation will be on Monday from 7 o'clock until 8, and that will be at the church. Guy's Funeral Home, Esteline, in charge of the arrangements for William Kermit Hamula, age 19, of Lake Norden. Services for 71-year-old Leanne Rausch of Big Stone City. The service will be on Friday, August the 28th, at 10 o'clock, at the St. Charles Catholic Church in Big Stone City. Now, the visitation will be on Thursday from 7 o'clock until 9 at the church, a prayer vigil and a rosary beginning at 9 p.m. Visitation will continue 1 hour prior to the Mass at the church on Friday. Burial will be at the St. Charles Cemetery, Big Stone City. Mundweiler Funeral Home of Milbank in charge of the arrangements for 71-year-old Leanne Rausch of Big Stone City. Services for William Chuck Linneman, age 89, of Watertown. Visitation will be on Friday, August the 28th, from 4 o'clock until 6 at the Crawford Alstis Funeral Chapel, Watertown. Burial at the Mount Hope Cemetery of Watertown. Crawford Alstis in charge of the arrangements for William Chuck Linneman, age 89, of Watertown. Services for Kenny Skog, age 87, of Graceville, Minnesota. The service will be on Saturday, August the 29th, 11 o'clock, at Mundweiler and Larson Funeral Home, Graceville. Visitation is 1 hour prior to the service, and the burial will be at the Graceville Consolidated Cemetery near Graceville. Mundweiler and Larson Funeral Home in charge of the arrangements for Kenny Skog, age 87, of Graceville, Minnesota. Services for Dan Miller, age 71, of Watertown. The service will be on Friday, September the 4th, 11 o'clock, at the Holy Name of Jesus Church, Watertown. The visitation will be on Thursday, September the 3rd, from 4 o'clock until 7, and that will be at the funeral home. White and Comas in charge of the arrangements for Dan Miller, age 71, of Watertown. Services for Alexander Alex Richard Thompson, age 85, of Stockholm. The service will be held on Saturday, September the 5th, at the Elam Evangelical Mission Church of Stockholm, and that will be at 2 p.m. Mundweiler Funeral Home, Milbank, in charge of the arrangements for Alexander Alex Richard Thompson, age 85, of Stockholm. Services for Rosalind Keene, age 75, of Watertown. Services are pending. White and Comas in charge of those arrangements for Rosalind Keene, age 75, of Watertown. Services for Lowell Tramp Johnson, age 74, of Oldham. Services are pending. Crawford Alstis Funeral Chapel in charge of those arrangements for Lowell Tramp Johnson, age 74, of Oldham. Services for Richard Dick Rodman, age 78, of Castlewood. There will be no services at this time. Crawford Alstis Funeral Chapel in charge of those arrangements for Richard Dick Rodman, age 78, of Castlewood. Services for Karen Herrick, age 64, of Watertown. No services to be held at this time. Crawford Alstis Funeral Chapel in charge of the arrangements for Karen Herrick, age 64, of Watertown. That is the KWAT funeral announcements are being brought to you by Crawford Alstis Funeral Chapel, where service and caring is their profession.
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1: 10 years. 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

Here's your forecast from Watertown Radio and GoWatertown.net. Ample sunshine expected today, with daytime highs approaching 78. Winds out of the north, 8 to 15 miles an hour. Mainly clear skies tonight, lows dip down to about 54. Sunshine mixed with clouds at times tomorrow, high temperatures reach up to 79. I'm meteorologist Derek Hite on Watertown Radio. Right now, it's 73 degrees.

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2: In Texas, a judge is considering whether Carmelo Anthony, the teen convicted of stabbing another teen to death during a track meet, will receive a new trial. ABC's Liz Nagy has more.
3: The defense argued that Anthony acted in self-defense. Prosecutors called it plain and simple murder. The judge who will now decide whether or not he will be retried is not the same judge who presided over the first trial. That judge was removed after a local television interview where he said the jury got it right. Now, this new judge is expected to rule today on if Anthony deserves a retrial. If he's denied, the 19-year-old could spend more than 3 decades in prison.
2: Meanwhile, yesterday, the defense rested in the Lindsay Clancy trial. That's the Massachusetts mom who's admitted to killing her 3 children back in 2023. Clancy's lawyers have argued she was suffering from postpartum psychosis. ABC's Olivia Rubin with more.
4: Now, there's still more testimony to go. The prosecution putting up 3 rebuttal witnesses to finish making its case. Closing arguments could come as soon as Tuesday.
2: Also resuming next week, the Meta trial in Oakland, California. 4 states are suing the company over allegedly addictive features built into Facebook and Instagram. And in China, a humanoid robot has 100-meter race faster than Usain Bolt's world record. The bot, made by the Beijing Innovation Center of Humanoid Robotics, did the sprint in just 9.39 seconds. I'm Mike Dubusky, ABC News.
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5: Here's your forecast from Watertown Radio and GoWatertown.net. Ample sunshine expected today, with daytime highs approaching 78. Winds out of the north, 8 to 15 miles an hour. Mainly clear skies tonight, lows dip down to about 54. Sunshine mixed with clouds at times tomorrow, high temperatures reach up to 79. I'm meteorologist Derek Height on Watertown Radio. Right now, it's 73 degrees.
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Here's your forecast from Watertown Radio and GoWatertown.net. Ample sunshine expected today, with daytime highs approaching 78. Winds out of the north, 8 to 15 miles an hour. Mainly clear skies tonight, lows dip down to about 54. Sunshine mixed with clouds at times tomorrow, high temperatures reach up to 79. I'm meteorologist Derek Kite on Watertown Radio. Currently, it's 75 degrees.

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2: An emergency last night on an American Airlines flight. 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
3: They are going to close the runway after you touch down. That is for you, and you just let me know what you need to do.
4: Okay. All right. Yeah, I think we need medical more than anything.
2: The plane was able to land safely at Dallas-Fort Worth. One person was treated on the scene and has since been released. The Trump administration is facing new pushback after sources told ABC News Navy officials are considering stripping a black war hero's name from a new aircraft carrier. Instead, those sources say the ship would be named after President Trump. Speaking to ABC News, naval historian David Winkler says the vessel is currently named for Doris Miller.
5: You know, he was a cop. And basically, when the Japanese, came, launched their attack, you know, he went up, broke out some ammunition, loaded up a machine gun and started firing away at the incoming Japanese aircraft.
2: Doris Miller was awarded the Navy Cross for his actions during the 1941 attack on Pearl Harbor. The White House has indicated the move is not a done deal and is simply under consideration. And this week, a judge will consider an emergency motion for an injunction which would prevent the re-addition of President Trump's name to the facade of the Kennedy Center in Washington. I'm Mike Dabusky, ABC News.
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6: Here's your forecast from Watertown Radio and GoWatertown.net. Ample sunshine expected today, with daytime highs approaching 78. Winds out of the north, 8 to 15 miles an hour. Mainly clear skies tonight. Lows dip down to about 54. Sunshine mixed with clouds at times tomorrow. High temperatures reach up to 79. I'm meteorologist Derek Hite on Watertown Radio. Currently, it's 75 degrees.
7: And the KWAT funeral announcements are being brought to you by Crawford Ostis Funeral Chapel. Services for Sharon Ellis, age 78, of Watertown. Visitation will be on Sunday tomorrow, 5 o'clock until 7 at the White Incomas Funeral Chapel. White Incomas in charge of the arrangements for Sharon Ellis, age 78, of Watertown. Services for John Stevenson, age 84, of Wabe. Celebration of Life will be on Monday at 10:30 at Our Savior's Lutheran Church in Wabe. And the visitation will be prior to the service. Burial will be at the Lakewood Cemetery of Wabe. Fixed All Funeral Services of Webster in charge of the arrangements for John Stevenson, age 84, of Wabe. Services for Stephen Dwayne Kelshen, age 78, of Brookings. The service will be on Monday at 10:30 at the Trinity Lutheran Church in Arlington. Visitation will be on Sunday from 2 o'clock until 4 at the funeral home in Arlington. And 1 hour prior to the service on Monday at the church, and military honors will be provided, and burial will be at the Arlington City Cemetery at a later time. Crawford Ostis Funeral Chapel in charge of the arrangements for Stephen Dwayne Kelshen, age 78, of Brookings. Services for William Kermit Hamula at the age of 19. The service will be on Tuesday, 11 o'clock, at the Old Apostolic Lutheran Church in Lake Norden. Burial will be at the Apostolic Lutheran Cemetery, Lake Norden. Visitation will be on Monday from 7 o'clock until 8, and that will be at the church. Guy's Funeral Home, Esteline, in charge of the arrangements for William Kermit Hamula, age 19, of Lake Norden. Services for 71-year-old Leanne Rausch of Big Stone City. The service will be on Friday, August the 28th at 10 o'clock at the St. Charles Catholic Church in Big Stone City. Now, the visitation will be on Thursday from 7 o'clock until 9 at the church, a prayer vigil and a rosary beginning at 9 p.m. Visitation will continue 1 hour prior to the Mass at the church on Friday. Burial will be at the St. Charles Cemetery, Big Stone City. Mundweiler Funeral Home of Milbank in charge of the arrangements for 71-year-old Leanne Rausch of Big Stone City. Services for William Chuck Linneman, age 89, of Watertown. Visitation will be on Friday, August the 28th, from 4 o'clock until 6 at the Crawford Ostis Funeral Chapel, Watertown. Burial at the Mount Hope Cemetery of Watertown. Crawford Ostis in charge of the arrangements for William Chuck Linneman, age 89, of Watertown. Services for Kenneth Kenny Skog, age 87, of Graceville, Minnesota. The service will be on Saturday, August the 29th, 11 o'clock, at Mundweiler and Larson Funeral Home, Graceville. Visitation is 1 hour prior to the service, and the burial will be at the Graceville Consolidated Cemetery near Graceville. Mundweiler and Larson Funeral Home in charge of the arrangements for Kenneth Kenny Skog, age 87, of Graceville, Minnesota. Services for Dan Miller, age 71, of Watertown. The service will be on Friday, September the 4th, 11 o'clock, at the Holy Name of Jesus Church, Watertown. The visitation will be on Thursday, September the 3rd, from 4 o'clock until 7, and that will be at the funeral home. White and Comas in charge of the arrangements for Dan Miller, age 71, of Watertown. Services for Alexander Alex Richard Thompson, age 85, of Stockholm. The service will be held on Saturday, September the 5th, at the Elam Evangelical Mission Church of Stockholm, and that will be at 2 p.m. Mundweiler Funeral Home, Milbank, in charge of the arrangements for Alexander Alex Richard Thompson, age 85, of Stockholm. Services for Rosalind Keene, age 75, of Watertown. Services are pending. White and Comas in charge of those arrangements for Rosalind Keene, age 75, of Watertown. Services for Lowell Tramp Johnson, age 74, of Oldham. Services are pending. Crawford Ostis Funeral Chapel in charge of those arrangements for Lowell Tramp Johnson, age 74, of Oldham. Services for Richard Dick Rodman, age 78, of Castlewood. There will be no services at this time. Crawford Ostis Funeral Chapel in charge of those arrangements for Richard Dick Rodman, age 78, of Castlewood. Services for Karen Herrick, age 64, of Watertown. No services to be held at this time. Crawford Ostis Funeral Chapel in charge of the arrangements for Karen Herrick, age 64, of Watertown. That is the KWAT funeral announcements are being brought to you by Crawford Ostis Funeral Chapel, where service and caring is their profession.
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1: Ample sunshine expected this afternoon, with daytime highs approaching 78. Winds out of the north, 8 to 15 miles per hour. Mainly clear. Tonight, lows level off around 54. High temperatures reach up to 79. Tomorrow, sunshine mixed with clouds at times.
0: I'm meteorologist Mandy Felhuber on Watertown Radio.
1: Currently, it's 75 degrees.

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1: Ample sunshine expected this afternoon, with daytime highs approaching 78. Winds out of the north, 8 to 15 miles per hour. Mainly clear. Tonight, lows level off around 54. High temperatures reach up to 79. Tomorrow,
0: sunshine mixed with clouds at times. I'm meteorologist Mandy Falhuber on Watertown Radio.
1: Currently, it's 75 degrees.

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1: From ABC News, I'm Mike Dubosky. Canadian officials now say they're going to impose retaliatory tariffs on the U.S. within the coming weeks after the U.S. slapped new 50% tariffs on dozens of Canadian goods overnight. Canada's Prime Minister Mark Carney speaking today.
2: The cumulative effect of U.S. demands revealed the limits of their commitment to a true economic partnership.
1: ABC's Stephen Portnoy in Washington says it comes after a midnight deadline for the two sides to strike a trade deal expired.
3: U.S. Trade Representative Jameson Greer says Canada walked away from the table just after it made new demands. A senior administration official telling reporters overnight that Canada was, quote, interested in additional concessions that the United States wasn't able to provide. Now, the view north of the border is that the White House was making last-minute changes, and Mark Carney, Canada's prime minister, now vows to retaliate, match the new U.S. tariffs dollar for dollar.
1: Those new Canadian tariffs take effect on September 8th. New criminal charges against former Georgia Police Department employees over their alleged misuse of Flock license plate reader technology.
4: Savannah Mayor Van Johnson was upset earlier this month after six former police department employees were under investigation for allegedly misusing Flock surveillance cameras to make personal searches.
5: Totally honest, I'm disappointed, I'm pissed off about it.
4: The Georgia Bureau of Investigation has now arrested four of them. They're charged with misuse of a license plate reader system. The three who were police officers were also charged with violating an oath. Brian Clark, ABC News.
1: The search is on in Massachusetts for the wife of a murdered off-duty police officer. Authorities have been on the hunt for Karen Solomon since Tuesday. Worcester Police Chief Paul Saucier.
6: A warrant was issued for Karen Solomon for assault and battery with a dangerous weapon with serious bodily injury.
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1: Everything Sprouts is recalling its alfalfa products after being linked to 55 cases of E. coli and salmonella across 15 states. Indiana's public service utility company is facing a new class action lawsuit claiming the company didn't properly manage the vegetation conditions around power lines, which led to downed trees and widespread power outages earlier this month. Tens of thousands of people are still without power there. Timmy Shelton is a resident of Gary, Indiana.
9: 12 days without power is insane. You know, we've gone without for such a long time. We had to throw the food or the refrigerator on about day 3, and, you know, we've just been having to maneuver.
1: Some customers are not expected to get their power back until Tuesday. Just about a week to go until the U.S. Open. ABC's Ashin Singh has what to expect.
10: World number one Jannik Sinner announced that he is out for the Grand Slam, saying yesterday that that right knee injury that's kept him sidelined since Wimbledon simply needs more time. That's a huge loss. Sinner was on a tear, having already won 6 titles this year and was a finalist here in New York last year. But some good news for tennis fans. Defending champion and Sinner's rival Carlos Alcaraz says he will be coming to New York, returning after 4 months away with a wrist injury. And without Sinner, that opens the door even wider for Alcaraz.
1: And today we learned Alcaraz and Serena Williams will team up for the mixed doubles event. It is Williams' first time playing at the U.S. Open since 2022. I'm Mike Dubosky, ABC News.
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Here's your forecast from Watertown Radio and GoWatertown.net. Ample sunshine expected this afternoon, with daytime highs approaching 78. Winds out of the north, 8 to 15 miles per hour. Mainly clear. Tonight, lows level off around 54. High temperatures reach up to 79. Tomorrow, sunshine mixed with clouds at times. I'm meteorologist Mandy Fallhuber on Watertown Radio. Currently, 78.

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Here's your forecast from Watertown Radio and GoWatertown.net. Ample sunshine expected this afternoon, with daytime highs approaching 78. Winds out of the north, 8 to 15 miles per hour. Mainly clear. Tonight, lows level off around 54. High temperatures reach up to 79. Tomorrow, sunshine mixed with clouds at times. I'm meteorologist Mandy Fallhuber on Watertown Radio. Right now, 77.

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Here's your forecast from Watertown Radio and GoWatertown.net. High temperatures reach up to 79 this afternoon under mainly sunny skies, northerly winds 5 to 10 miles per hour. Mainly clear skies again tonight, lows level off around 54, highs level off around 80. Tomorrow, partly cloudy skies. I'm meteorologist Mandy Falhuber on Watertown Radio. Right now, it's 79 degrees.

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0: traditional combustible cigarettes. But then again, on the flip side, what we worry about are the youth with that developing brain. Never smoked a cigarette before, and now finding Zyn pouches, which are easier and more concealable to use. They come in flavors such as mint, and they contain a very high concentration of nicotine.
1: The defense resting yesterday in the case of Lindsay Clancy, who stands accused of murdering her three children in 2023. Her lawyers have been making an insanity defense, claiming that postpartum psychosis was to blame. ABC's Olivia Rubin.
2: After 3 weeks of testimony and more than 80 witnesses, the case igniting a national debate about maternal health. Hundreds gathering outside the courthouse to show their support.
1: The prosecution has three more witnesses to call as part of a brief rebuttal. Closing arguments are set to get underway towards the middle of next week. And a small aircraft crashed off the coast of Boca Raton, Florida today. A woman, the only person on board, was taken to a local hospital as a precaution, but is said to be uninjured, according to local authorities. I'm Mike Dabusky, ABC News.
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and making love was just for fun. 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

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But I'd rather go on hearing your lies

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1: From ABC News, I'm Dave Packer. America has changed. That from Canadian Prime Minister Mark Carney in an address to the nation today. After trade talks collapsed late last night and with no deal, the U.S. imposing 50% tariffs on a host of Canadian goods. Today, Carney saying what the U.S. was offering was simply a bad deal for Canada.
2: The gap between partnership and competitor, unfortunately, has remained too wide in recent days. So last evening, I instructed our negotiators to return to Ottawa. We cannot accept what they've offered, and we will not give what they've asked.
1: Carney today saying Canada will retaliate, quote, dollar for dollar. Ontario Premier Doug Ford today supporting Carney.
3: President Trump, he can't be trusted. Simple as that. He changes the deal. He keeps moving the goalposts.
1: A Texas judge has denied Carmelo Anthony's request for a new trial. The teen was convicted of stabbing another teen to death during a track meet. A jury rejected his claims of self-defense in June and sentenced

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1: From ABC News, I'm Dave Packer. A Texas today denied a request to grant Carmelo Anthony a new trial. The judge heard testimony this week after the teen was convicted and sentenced to 35 years in prison for fatally stabbing fellow student Austin Metcalf at a high school track meet.
2: Prosecutors testified they brought up these text messages that were sent by Carmelo Anthony that included disciplinary records and text messages that they say indicated an interest in weapons and violence.
1: Earlier this week, a Collin County judge who presided over the murder trial was removed from further proceedings in the case. An escalating trade war between the U.S. and Canada, President Trump imposing a 50% tariff on Canadian goods, ranging from building materials to hockey sticks. Canada's Prime Minister Mark Carney firing back with tariffs and seeking new trading partners overseas.
3: We can't control the storm that blows in from Washington. We can, however, chart a new course by building Canada strong at home and diversifying our trading relationships abroad.
1: In Ukraine, President Zelensky vowing a response to a Russian drone attack mall in his hometown of Krivorivny Friday. At least 16 people and 130 injured, including at least 23 children. On state TV, Russian President Putin today said

0: that Kyiv had opened a Pandora's box with its strikes on Russian economic targets. Then back here at home, the search continues for the wife of a murdered off-duty Worcester, Massachusetts police officer. Authorities have been looking for Karen Solomon since her 57-year-old husband, Patrolman Kurt Solomon, was found dead on Tuesday. Worcester Police Chief Paul Saucier.
1: The nature of the injury was a sharp object. So we don't know, you know, anymore. We can't really release more details.
0: A warrant for Karen's arrest had been issued on a charge of assault and battery with a dangerous weapon with serious bodily injury. You're listening to ABC News.
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0: A growing number of travelers are rolling the dice on so-called mystery vacations. You purchase a voucher on Groupon for a trip that is then selected for you at random. The points guy, Nick Ewan, telling us that the list of destinations is really varied and range from domestic travel to tropical getaways.
4: At the high end, there are actually some tropical getaways to Thailand or Greece, but then there are other ones that are closer to home: Atlantic City, Orlando, Las Vegas.
0: Alleged misuse of AI-powered surveillance cameras has led to criminal charges against former Georgia law enforcers. ABC's Brian Clark explains.
5: Savannah Mayor Van Johnson was upset earlier this month after 6 former police department employees were under investigation for allegedly misusing Flock surveillance cameras to make personal searches.
6: Totally honest, I'm disappointed. I'm pissed off about it.
5: The Georgia Bureau of Investigation has now arrested 4 of them. They're charged with misuse of a license plate reader system. The 3 who were police officers were also charged with violating an oath. Brian Clark, ABC News.
0: Serena Williams is making a comeback at the U.S. Open, teaming up with world number 2 Carlos Alcaraz in a star-studded mixed doubles duo. The U.S. Tennis Association announced Saturday that Williams and Alcaraz have been given a wild card tournament. The mixed doubles main draw begins on Tuesday. It will be Williams' first time playing at the U.S. Open since 2022. Dave Packer, ABC News.
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7: Here's your forecast from Watertown Radio and GoWatertown.net. Lows dip down to about 54 tonight under mainly clear skies. Easterly winds, 5 to 10 miles per hour. Highs level off around 80. Tomorrow, sunshine mixed with clouds at times. Mainly cloudy tomorrow night. Chance of thunderstorms, lows around 61. I'm meteorologist Mandy Thaluber on Watertown Radio. Currently, it's 79 degrees.
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11: I'm John Tesh. This is Intelligence for Your Life, moving you forward one piece of intel at a time. Here's a question for you, bizarre as it is. Would you smear yogurt on your windows to keep your house cool? Well, a researcher from Loughborough University in the UK discovered that applying yogurt to the outside of windows will lower a home's temperature. Dr. Ben Roberts conducted a one-month experiment using two identical test houses during a massive heat wave. The house with the yogurt-coated windows was nearly 7 to 10 degrees Fahrenheit cooler than the house without the yogurt. Where did he get this idea? It works by creating a film that effectively blocks solar radiation from entering the building. For the experiment, the researchers used plain Greek yogurt with a 10% fat content. The yogurt dries in less than a minute and loses its smell, but the study did not note whether it attracts insects or other bugs. Hey, it's worth a try.

0: So, Gib, I'm not sure how I missed this, but wellness travel is now like a $200 billion industry.
1: So good.
0: People don't like that. Gen Z, Gen X, maybe even Alpha. We baby boomers. We would rather go and get healthy, learn how to sleep better, learn how to eat better, exercise. And so the researchers at Edith Cowan University in Australia said that positive travel experiences will push your body into what they call a low entropy state. Mm-hmm. New environments trigger an adaptive stress response that will boost your immune function. It improves your metabolism and helps your body repair everyday wear and tear. The same systems that stall when every day looks exactly the same. And so the positive travel experience makes you live longer.
2: So sometimes I think getting to a new location and just beginning some new habits while you're at the new location that you can then take with you when you go back home into your routine is really helpful. So you can develop new routines when you're on vacation. And I think we're also seeing just this movement away from, you know, hedonistic travel where you're just going to go and drink a lot and laze around. There's nothing wrong with R&R, with resting. But I think we're done with this idea that we're going to go do damage to our bodies during our time off. Mm-hmm. Instead, we want to set ourselves up to create the habits that we can take back with us and then live our lives a whole lot better. Because we know the habits that we have today, the habits that we have for the last 6 months determine who we are today. And we want to build those habits so that in 6 months we're the best version of ourselves.

0: Looks like we may have found an arthritis cure, and it is veganism. One in four people suffer from arthritis and joint pain, and it's happening more often now. So
1: sure,
0: you can adopt a vegan diet, according to new research in the American Journal of Lifestyle Medicine, without fail. Those on a vegan diet reported significantly less pain over time, and the number of times their joints swelled to painful levels was cut in half. Researchers say it's because plant-based diets lower the levels of C-reactive proteins, which are produced by animal products, sugary foods, and refined grains.
1: There's all kinds of inflammation that we get from eating certain animal products. Make sure, if you're going to do something like this, that you are supplementing with enough protein in your diet, because right. that can also... It doesn't have to be animal protein, but you do need to find ways... That's the hard part about being vegan, is that it's hard to get enough protein for your overall health. But you can do it. People do it all the time. And yes, you're going to have less of that inflammation in your body. Plenty of people have reported that veganism is in some ways the ultimate longevity diet for this reason.
0: Yeah.
1: So, yes.
0: Well, I mean, anti-dementia, too, because it doesn't produce any inflammation.
1: Right.
0: And you can find, you know, I actually use pea protein.
1: Yeah.
0: You know, you can find that. So it doesn't have to be whey protein.
1: Neither of us are vegan.
0: Right.
1: But we'll have the occasional vegan meal.
0: Yeah. We get inspired by a story, and then we're vegan for a half an hour.
1: Exactly.

0: you want. Like, bring a hot dog cannon to a wedding reception. But just because you could, doesn't mean you should. What would you do if you became a millionaire for life, playing Millionaire for Life from the South Dakota Lottery?
1: Good fun. Must be 18 to play. Please play responsibly.
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10: Wow, here's something for bosses in North America to think about. Iceland's economy is outperforming most other European countries after the nationwide introduction of a shorter work week with no loss in pay. In the last few years, half of all workers in the country accepted the offer of shorter working hours, including a four-day week. That resulted in Iceland's economy expanding by a full 5%. Researchers found that productivity stayed the same or improved in most workplaces, while workers' well-being increased, quote, dramatically, with less stress and burnout and better physical health and work-life balance. Amazing.
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0: I had seen this in a couple of the medical journals, and I was like, oh, I can see why this would be a problem. And I wanted to get your opinion, Gib, because you do have three kids under the age of 12.
1: Mm-hmm.
0: Melatonin now becoming a big problem for little kids, especially melatonin gummies. Adult use has quintupled over the last few years, and there's been a 530% increase in poison center calls for pediatric or kid melatonin use over the same time period. It's not always kids accidentally eating them either. Studies show melatonin is the second most common supplement given to children behind multivitamins, and too much can be toxic. You know, stuff like this is not really, it's like the like supplements. It's not regulated totally. So you, if it says 5 milligrams, it could be 10 milligrams.
1: Right. So you want to make sure,
0: have you seen some of this?
1: I have not seen anybody overdose on melatonin, but I have seen the increased use in both adults and children.
0: Right.
1: So we tend to use it very sparingly. So make sure you have a trusted company that you can get your supplements from. I'm not going to name any names right now, but make sure that they are properly regulated by the nutritional supplement agencies that regulate them. It's not the FDA. So make sure that you know exactly what you're putting in there and use it sparingly. So we sometimes use it if we're traveling really far and we need to make sure the kids fall asleep to adjust to the new time zone. We will use it, but other than that, we try to use it not at all. I do know some people who are like, every night I want to get to bed, I'm giving my kids melatonin, and that to each their own, but that makes me uncomfortable.
0: Yeah. And the first signs of melatonin poisoning, by the way, in kids are an upset stomach, vomiting, and even diarrhea.
1: Okay.

0: employee, spouse, or pet owner. And there's more of it next.
1: Hey, y'all, it's Charlie Starr from Blackberry Smoke. 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Even one drink could be too many. Don't let a good ride end the wrong way. Ride sober or get pulled over.
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7: All right, restaurant servers, I'm here to make you some money. According to a study in the International Journal of Hospitality Management, restaurant servers who copy their customers' behavior, they get double the tips of servers who don't do that. And the number one way to mirror the customer and get the biggest payoff for doing it is just to repeat back the order. I love it when servers do this. Turns out mimicry creates bonds between people, because when we see or hear ourselves reflected back to us, it becomes affirming.

0: So, Gib, you know, you and I both read a lot of these journals. And so the headline of this journal about pets and relationships, et cetera, the headline is something that I think you can comment on, but I don't see how it works. So the study found having pets will cut down on family arguments. How does that work? What's the mechanics of
1: it? I mean, one, it's a shared task, right? So you have a shared task that always, we know that that helps breed intimacy. It's why sitting on the same side of the restaurant booth or walking in the same direction can cut down on marital strife. When you are facing the same direction, you're doing something together.

0: together, it is helpful. If you garden together, it's good for you. So just the idea of a shared test. The other thing is, a lot of people are really sensitive about their dogs, which means there are a lot of couples right now who really want to yell at each other, but they don't want... Let's not do it in front of the dog. Let's not do it. Beatrice the cat is going to be really mad. Princess Donut's going to yell at us.
1: Cats don't care.
0: Yeah, but the cat owners care, though. Yeah. Cat owners care that Princess Donut is internalizing the strife.
1: Where did you get Princess Donut?
0: Dungeon Crawler Carl. It's a book series. She's a talking cat. So anyway.
1: I should have known.